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6: I'm Carmen Roberts. Two Columbia, South Carolina police officers responding to reports of a domestic disturbance were shot today, one fatally. Police Chief W.H. Skip Holbrook tells reporters the gunman, who also died in a gunfight, had a long criminal history.
7: For disorderly conduct, miscellaneous criminal offenses, operating motor vehicle under the influence, contempt of court, public intoxication, and possession of a controlled substance.
6: The officer killed was 29-year-old Christopher DeLong, who had a wife and two young children. President Trump's touting a deal with Venezuela over its oil reserves he claims will lower gas prices.
8: The president says the historic transaction more than doubles American oil reserves, greatly increasing our oil supply.
6: Fox's Mike Emanuel from Washington. 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
9: You have some dough. 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
16: WALG Albany weather.
17: Few showers and thunderstorms still around this evening. Mostly cloudy through the overnight hours. Little fog tomorrow morning, low 72. Tomorrow mostly cloudy. Slight chance of a shower mainly after 3 p.m. with a high of 92. A little more sunshine on Monday. That warms us up to 93. I'm Georgia WeatherNet meteorologist KJ Allen.
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0: You know, we have a lot of issues. I have said that what Biden, Harris, Mayorkas did for the 4 years they were lying to the country and saying the border's closed, border's secure, was the most preventable national security disaster in our history. I have said repeatedly that all of the people that are murdered and raped, all the children that are molested, all the drugs that are brought in because of the cartels, any act of terror, because we have over 12 million unvetted illegals from over 200 countries, including known terrorists. They've not been able to get all of them. They've gotten a lot of people, and they are deporting them. But they're doing it. It's an uphill battle because Democrats are protecting people. Not only are they protecting people, they won't cooperate with ICE. They look at ICE as the enemy. I mean, look how extreme it got in Minnesota with, you know, Tampon Tim, who wants to put feminine hygiene products in boys' bathrooms. Remember, he wanted to give taxpayer-funded college scholarships to illegals in the state of Minnesota. And then, of course, we recently gives a pardon to an illegal immigrant convicted of raping a 10-year-old girl multiple times. I mean, it gets worse and worse and worse. I mean, Gavin Newsom, we'll play this in a second, is out there bragging, I know I took a controversial stand and I'm providing health care for illegal immigrants. Well, what you're doing is aiding and abetting and putting your seal of approval on the law breaking. People didn't respect our laws, our borders, our sovereignty. That's what he's doing. Anyway, in a second, we'll be joined by Jim Jordan, who has now renewed his investigation into states whose governors, DAs continue to illegally assist non-citizens. First, let's start with Mark Wayne Mullen, and then we'll get to Gavin.
21: 250,000 non-citizens registered to vote in just four states. Mind you, we have 46 other states, and just four states, we've identified 250,000 non-citizens registered to vote in California and Pennsylvania, New Jersey, and Nevada. We also worked with proactive states to identify 28,000 non-citizens on their voter rolls, plus 400,000 individuals that are still registered to vote that are deceased.
0: Now, this is, show governor, full-time podcaster, full-time ex-poster, full-time world traveler, full-time author that has his friends buy his book in bulk. Gavin Newsom bragging over the fact that he provides health care and other benefits to illegals that don't respect our law, our borders, and our sovereignty. Listen to this.
2: In a controversial way, I'm not naive, and I'll take the grief. I said I'm committed to universal health care, and I meant it. The voters supported me on multiple occasions, and we delivered it regardless of pre-existing conditions, ability to pay, and immigration status.
0: Oh, and immigration status. Well, how is that not aiding and abetting and even rewarding illegal immigrant activity? And what would it do other than, you know, other than incentivize people to keep coming? Thank God, under President Trump, the border is now completely secure. They're letting nobody in. He is the chairman of the all-powerful, very important House Judiciary Committee. Jim Jordan of Ohio joins us to discuss his investigation into these states, these governors, these DAs that are illegally assisting non-citizens. They refuse to cooperate with the White House. We do have something called the Supremacy Clause, that federal laws are enforced by the federal government, not by state governments. And, you know, why are they never held accountable? Anyway, Jim Jordan, welcome back, sir.
3: Sean, good to be with you. Let me just pick up. You're so good, your introduction. Think about what they systematically set about to do. They let in 10 million illegal migrants. Then they create all over the country sanctuary jurisdictions, which makes it difficult to apprehend those illegal migrants when they commit another crime in addition to coming into the country illegally. And then third, they say, we're going to go after ICE agents. We're going to dox them, track them, harass them, spit on them, go after their family, all kinds of things they do. And the Democrats said, we're not going to pay them. So that's the big picture. And then when you think about how pervasive this sanctuary jurisdiction issue is, 18 cities, 11 states, three counties like Fairfax County, where this is the DA, right there just outside of D.C. in Northern Virginia, and the District of Columbia, those areas represent almost a third of the population lives in a jurisdiction where the politicians tell local law enforcement, don't work with federal law enforcement when it comes to enforcing federal law. The dumbest policy I've ever seen. And of course, the final thing is, and this is where it's tragic, innocent people get killed because these soft on crime prosecutors in sanctuary jurisdictions treat illegal migrants who commit crimes. They take into account, we've seen the policy, we've seen the stuff, they take into account their immigration status and they release them to the street. And you have people get killed, like Stephanie Mentor there in Fairfax County, by a guy that the police said he's going to do harm. He's stabbed numerous people. He's going to do harm. We shouldn't let, and they let him out and he killed Stephanie Mayer. That's how bad this is. And it's so pervasive. And it's one of the crazy policies, again, of the crazy left, which now controls the Democrat Party.
0: All right. Explain, the Supreme Court now is allowing President Trump to clear up voter rolls. Let's get your take on that decision and what it means for the pending midterms.
3: Yeah, it's common sense. The court said the president's executive order makes so sense when you look at how post offices have to deal with mail-in ballots and other things. Just good common sense, consistent, frankly, with the common sense that's in the Save America Act that you shouldn't have, as the Secretary of Homeland Security, Mr. Mullen, Mark Wayne was just talking about. You can't have illegals on the voter registration rolls, illegals voting. Even Mikey Sherrill, the Democrat governor of New Jersey, said, yeah, we had several thousand people who were illegal, or non-citizens who were on the voter registration rolls, and some of them actually voted in elections, which is against the law. So this is all designed to give confidence, clarity, and security to our election process. President Trump is 100% right that this is just a good common sense thing to do.
0: Explain to me, like, for example, I brought up the case of Tim Walz and what he did to this illegal convicted of raping multiple times a 10-year-old little girl. How that is not blown up into a massive scandal controversy and there's no accountability for him. In my mind, that is one of the most disgustingly corrupt things I've ever seen any governor ever do. You know, I talked about the Democratic Party not standing for the family of Lake and Riley and Jocelyn Nungary and Rachel Morin when the president got reelected and gave his joint session speech when he got back into office. And they would not stand. Democrats sat on their hands for those families. They wouldn't stand and honor them and clap for them. They lost their children. This is not a red-blue issue. This is not liberal-conservative in terms of an issue. This is love and compassion for families that have suffered the worst consequences of this most preventable national security disaster.
3: Yeah, you're right. But the bottom line, they'd rather be against President Trump than be for common sense. And it's sad. You know, you think about this party. I said this the other day, Sean, the once great party of FDR and JFK is now anti-Israel, anti-Semitic, socialist, pro-illegal migrant, pro-men and women's. You could just keep going, and you know the list better than anyone. So that's what's become of a once great political party, and it's all about going after President Trump and being for all these crazy left-wing DSA policies. That's what's going on here, and that's why they're not held to account. It's because so many people in their party are actually for that craziness. And I think it just underscores again how important this midterm election is, because it's really.
0: I was talking. It's really bad. All right, can you explain to me what's going on in Ohio? Because I'm looking at these polls, and Sherrod Brown, who was shown the door because he was such a leftist, if he got elected, the people in your great state of Ohio, the Buckeye State, I don't think they're for eliminating the Senate. No longer having the ability to choose our president, for packing the courts with leftist justices, amnesty for illegals, abolishing our borders, abolishing ICE, ending deportation, defunding the Department of War, ending cash bail, abolishing prisons, police, the cradle to grave new green deal, even guaranteed government healthy food and guaranteed government babysitters, for date night. That want a wealth tax and public ownership of most corporations. We know for a fact that Sherrod Brown is going to go along with the pressure of the dominant wing of that party, because everyone is bowing at the altar and kissing the ring of the DSA, which is growing by leaps and bounds. Why is this even a close race?
3: Well, you're right, and all that, and you're right about Sherrod Brown. He will go along with it because he's done it for you know, decades and decades in D.C.
0: Goes along. Yeah, but they threw him out. I mean, why would they go back to stupid?
3: Yeah, I don't think they are. I think John Huston is going to pull this out. I think Vivek is going to be our next governor. We got two big races there, not to mention all the congressional races and everything else down ticket. But, yeah, it's... I think we can do it, but I do think part of the concern is, and we have to understand this, that there's real costs for, you know, things cost a lot for young families who are trying to get started in life. We get that. We understand that. But the truth is those costs, those affordability concerns are there because of the Biden policies. I mean, frankly, President Trump is actually the inflation was on such a rapid increase. Costs were going up so much. President Trump has leveled that out and brought them down in some cases, but it's still too much. We need to understand that. But I think we also have to remind these voters, just like you did there, that if the left prevails, if they win, they're going to go in a crazy, crazy direction. And we need to make that. I was doing an event with a guy up in helping a colleague up in Michigan, and the guy hosting the event said, we need to understand that where the left wants to go, it can happen here, just like in Venezuela, bad things, those kind of things. And it was interesting to hear this successful business guy say, we need to understand that's where the left would ultimately take us and why it's so important that we not let them win.
0: Quick break, right back. More with Ohio Congressman, Chairman of the House Judiciary Committee, Jim Jordan, on the other side. Also, your calls coming up this Wednesday. It's 800-941 Sean, if you want to be a part of this program as we continue.
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0: 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Born on America's darkest day, 9/11/01, the Tunnel to Towers Foundation, they have been helping American heroes ever since. Heroes like U.S. Navy Chief Cryptologic Technician Shannon Kent. Now, Shannon's service was inspired by the 9/11 attacks. Shannon served multiple tours in Iraq and Afghanistan. Now, tragically, she lost her life in a suicide bomb attack in Syria. This being the 25th anniversary year of 9/11, her sacrifice does remind us of the very high cost, the lasting impact of that day. Shannon left behind her husband, Joseph, and their two young sons. 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Maybe you have a car, maybe you have land. Donate 11 bucks a month. Just go to their website, the letter T, the number 2, the letter T.
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2: Fox News, I'm Roger Stern. Two officers were shot today in Columbia, South Carolina, while responding to a domestic dispute, and Police Chief Skip Holbrook says one of them died.
3: Columbia Police Officer Christopher DeLong has died from injuries sustained in the officer-involved shooting. Officer DeLong is 29 years old. He's been with the police department for 2 years.
2: The alleged gunman was killed by return gunfire. Bad weather making it hard today to search for survivors from Wednesday's horrifying flood.
4: Newly released figures say 669 people were killed in Nepal and 7 in Tibet. Between the two countries, more than 3,000 remain missing.
2: Fox's Stephanie Bennett, the flood caused by the collapse of a glacier that was on top of mountains. 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
12: WALG Albany weather.
13: A few showers and thunderstorms still around this evening. Mostly cloudy through the overnight hours. Little fog tomorrow morning, low 72. Tomorrow mostly cloudy. Slight chance of a shower mainly after 3 p.m. with a high of 92. A little more sunshine on Monday. That warms us up to 93. I'm Georgia WeatherNet meteorologist KJ Allen.
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0: All right, 25 now till the top of the hour. Wow, I just heard statements from the defense attorney. This guy Reddington just pissed me off. We're going to get to that. And my dear friend, Nancy Grace, I think has one of the best prosecutorial and a perspective that nobody else has, because she herself lived through a horrible experience losing her fiance when she was 19. We're going to get her perspective here in just a minute. Want to remind you that there's a lot of evil in this world. There just is. This case, you know, strangling three kids, sending the husband out. That's not premeditated, really. That's evil. Now, whether or not the jury decides it's worthy of first degree murder, that's going to be on them. The judge opening the door to lesser charges, second degree murder, manslaughter. All right. All true, or not criminally responsible, the insanity verdict. But there's evil. And sometimes there's only one option. That's the lethal option. But there's so much evil, maybe there's an instance where you don't need to go to the lethal option, but you need to protect yourself and your family. Now, that's where the incredible technology of BYRNA.com comes in. It's part of my everyday personal safety security strategy. I hope you make it yours to keep you and your family safe. Please look at the videos online and make it a part of your everyday safety security strategies. Unfortunately, there is evil. Let me play, and then we're going to be joined by the one and only Nancy Grace. Let me play for you what I believe is the most outrageous statement made by the defense attorney in the Lindsey Clancy trial. And it really pisses me off, and see if it makes you as angry as it's making me.
15: Mr. Reddington, what you hope to convey in the closing, you didn't really have an answer.
16: I hope to convey that I truly, you know, care and love. I love her. She's just such a marvelous, sweet, innocent person. She's just amazing and so strong and just trying so hard to get up from, she's just been beat down for 3.5 years, and she feels that she's had a fair trial with the judge, and the jury's been very attentive, and all we can do is hope for the best.
15: You may not answer this, about the women that support her, do you want to say, has she said anything about women raising postpartum psychosis?
16: She's very concerned, especially as a labor and delivery nurse. She's very concerned about women's rights, the fact that women are pretty much marginalized. I think it's readily apparent the DSM is a joke. I couldn't get into the social implications in the trial, understandably, but if the United States would take a lesson from Europe, Belgium, England, France, Peru, a lot of these countries, they take care of their women that have psychosis, keep them with their babies. They don't rip the babies away from them and put the women in jail where we do.
0: Lindsey Clancy, such a marvelous, sweet, innocent person. She's just amazing. And Clancy is very concerned about women's rights. She's also a nurse. You know, there is a practice, and I don't know if it's relevant here, called doctor shopping, where people, when you look at all the different medications she had, I think it's 30 prescriptions, and 13 in particular. She's a nurse that would know that drugs can interact with each other. I don't think that works in her favor in any way. I think the issue of premeditation becomes very real because she sent her husband out of the home before she then, you know, went about one after another, one by one by one, and strangled Cora, Dawson, and Callan. You don't hear those words a lot in the legacy media, but she did that. Do I think postpartum depression is real? Yeah. Do I think that the prosecution had effective expert witnesses, especially at the end of this case, that said, sorry, she knew what she was doing, including FBI experts? Anyway, the person that I trust on all issues, one of the people I trust on the legal side, is Greg Jarrett, and people like Paul Mora on the absolute prosecution side versus the defense analysis. There's only one person to go to. It's our friend Nancy Grace from Fox One, and a friend and colleague of mine. I know I'm taking you away from your family for a brief time here, and you're going to join us on TV tonight. My apologies up front, but I have to know what you're thinking about what happened today. Closing arguments by both the defense and the prosecution. I didn't think it would happen this quickly. They gave an hour for it. They got jury instructions. The judge opened up lesser charges of second-degree murder and or manslaughter, so it's not just either first-degree or not criminally responsible. I want your thoughts on all of it.
17: Well, number one, thank you for inviting me. This is a topic very near to my heart because I am a mother of two, which has changed my world. I never thought I could be as happy as I have been in the last 18 years raising my children. My alter identity as a felony prosecutor, where I represent people like Dawson, Callan, and Cora. So I must say, I am not torn about this case because the law is clear. Whether we like the law or not, the law is, if you had intent to kill, you are responsible. She had intent. And this is why I say that. This does not bring me joy, Sean. It does not bring me joy. And I have seen people that I truly believed were insane. And I did not want them in with GP general population at all. That is not justice. That is cruel torture. She sent her husband away from the home, much like Andrea Yates did. She sent him to a restaurant. They had never gotten takeout from there before because it was too far away. There and to the pharmacy at night. She sent him away as soon as he left, and she admits, although the internet is alive, people attack me in Walmart about, why aren't you admitting Patrick Clancy did this? Because he didn't. He did not do it. It's proven forensically, digitally, he did not do it, accepted. Whatever you like him or hate him, don't care. He didn't do these murders, period. She systematically herded the children into the basement, then one by one put them face down and strangled them with her own elastic exercise bands. Many people scream, her fingerprints were not on there. Okay, right. When you pull a rubber band, you smear your fingerprints. Think about it. Her DNA, however, was on the elastic bands. So let's just clear that up right now. One of the children, Dawson, tried to get away. He was found in his father's office, also in the basement. The systematic strangling of the children, as you know, Sean, intent can be formed in the twinkling of a moment, the blink of an eye, the time it takes to pull a trigger, much less the time it takes you to herd your children into the basement. Three of them, three tots. Have you ever taken a tot through the airport, much less two or three? Herding them into the basement and systematically strangling them dead till they turned purple, till their necks were abnormally small, too small to even hold up a head. The bands were pulled so tightly. That's intent. She knew what she did was wrong and tried to jump out of a window. Why did she try to jump out of a window? Because she knew what she had just done was horribly, horribly wrong. Do I like the scenario? No. It's like a dirt sandwich in my mouth. But this is what happened. That's what happened. And we cannot turn away from the fact. And that is what I would tell the jury. I want to turn away. I don't like delivering this closing statement. It's like acid to the touch. But this is the truth, and you must confront it because you have taken an oath to do the right thing. Now, what may the jury do? They may do jury nullification. They may say, screw you and the horse you rode in on. I'm not putting her in jail. And find her in GBRI, not guilty by reason of insanity. What will that mean? Well, it depends. Look at Andrea Yates. She murdered her children, and she's still in a mental facility today. Then you've got, on the other end of the spectrum, Deanna Lacey. She murdered her children, left one brain damaged for life. She did a few years in a mental facility, and she walked free, and she is living amongst us now. So it really depends on what happens once she's in a mental facility. She could walk in 5 years or not. That's what's happening. They'll either follow the law and convict her on murder one, which is life without parole, or they will give her NGBRI, not guilty by reason of insanity. I have tried insanity cases. The kicker to insanity cases, Sean, is the perp admits they did it. All this business about it was really Patrick Clancy. It's not. She stood up in court, like Brian Koberger, and said, I did it. But in her case, she said, but I was insane. There. That's the law. Those are the choices.
0: You know, we did a long podcast, and I find the hardest interviews to do. And I interviewed on the podcast also the parents of one of the victims in the Koberger case. It kills me.
17: Mm-hmm.
0: And I taped another recent podcast where somebody lost their child. And you told this whole story. You were 19 years old. You were engaged to be married. And that your fiance was murdered. And I just sat there. You know, I knew the story. But to hear it from a friend, it's the hardest thing to hear from anybody you're interviewing. You know, I wouldn't mind. I'm willing to listen to the arguments. But the idea, the first thing she does when she wakes up after the whole thing is wants a lawyer. The fact that she's a nurse, I don't think helps her in this case. She should have been more responsible for her medical care. I don't care that she was using different doctors with drugs that interact with each other. She had knowledge that most people don't have. I do believe that postpartum depression is real, but I also was really swayed in rebuttal by the prosecution witnesses that said she knew what the hell she was doing. As evidenced by, you know, the premeditation factor that you brought up of sending the husband out to the store. And then the whole process of it. So I'm thinking what the judge did today is the judge realized this is an emotionally charged case capturing the attention of the nation and threw them a lifeline to thread the needle, knowing how hard it is to get 12 people to agree on anything. Am I wrong?
17: You're absolutely right. Much has been made of the women congregating outside of the courthouse, all dressed in different shades of pink and coral. And much has been made of that. But you know what? This is America. You can protest. You can even burn our beloved flag, and that's okay. So if these women want to bring attention to postpartum depression and postpartum psychosis, I say bring it on. We need attention to that. Sean, I remember having the twins, and one would be up at 12:30, 1:30, 3:30, and 4:30, and I would be up at 5. Sometimes I would be swinging them in bucket swings at 4:45 in the dark behind our church because we were up. I was so tired and had to go back to work at HLN a month early of my maternity leave. I was literally seeing stars. It was like explosions with my eyes wide open. I get it. Combined with extreme depression, the statistics are interesting. And, of course, statistics are not allowed in as evidence. But only 1 to 2 per 1,000 of women with postpartum depression have postpartum psychosis. Also, when you have auditory hallucination, not that you think you see your great-great-grandma in the door, but no, an auditory hallucination is much more extreme, an extreme form of mental illness. She said a male voice told her she had to kill the children. When you have this type of psychosis, it doesn't just come and go, like the Twinkie defense. No. Auditory hallucinations usually come for a period of time, weeks if not months, ordering you to do an evil deed, and they stay with you after the deed. Her psychosis only lasted, what, 20 minutes? I've never heard of that, and I prosecuted a lot of cases. So to me, that stood out as a very curious fact that it's hard for me to believe, knowing what I know about psychosis. It doesn't just come in the blink of an eye and then leave, like Tinkerbell out the window. No, it's not like that. So
0: let me lean on you, because I've got 20 seconds left, and you've been so gracious to come on, and we'll have more with you tonight on Hannity. How do you see this verdict coming down, if you had to give your best professional opinion?
17: Well, I've been wrong 2 times before. Well, calling verdicts anyway. I've been wrong a lot more than that, but I say they're going to follow the law.
0: The one and only Nancy Grace. We really appreciate you, Nancy, and I know you're with your beautiful children. Please send my best. We'll see you tonight on Hannity. We are on official verdict watch in this Lindsey Clancy case. We're going to look at the legal aspect and the criminal aspect of it with Paul Morrow and Greg Jarrett on the other side of this. You know, and there's huge developments in the WNBA. We still have scheduled Enes Kanter Freedom, maybe starting a big lawsuit. He'll tell us about that on the other side as well. Get your calls in, 800-941-SHAWN.
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0: This is Lee Habib, and this is Our American Stories. And we tell stories about everything here on this show. And this next one, my goodness, it's a great one. Levi's are an American phenomenon, symbolizing the vitality of the West to people all over the world. But just as phenomenal is the story of their creator, the young German immigrant Levi Strauss. And we're telling this story because blue jeans were invented on this day in history in 1873. Here to tell this story is Lynn Downey. Lynn was the first in-house historian for Levi Strauss & Company. She is the author of the wonderfully readable biography, Levi Strauss, The Man Who Gave Blue Jeans to the World. Here's Lynn.
1: I was hired as the very first historian archivist for Levi Strauss & Co. in 1989. And when I walked in the door, I was not too surprised that there weren't any historical records because of this. This is a picture of the company headquarters, April 20th, 1906, after the building had survived the massive earthquake, but not the fire. It's not unusual. You go to work for a company in San Francisco that was founded before the earthquake. You're not going to have much. So let's start with his beginning. He was born Loeb Strauss, L-O-Umlaut B, Strauss, February 26, 1829, in the Bavarian town of Butenheim. His father, Hirsch, was a peddler. His grandfathers were cattle traders. Peddling, of course, was a traditional Jewish occupation. Levi's mother was actually Hirsch Strauss's second wife. He had five older siblings, half-siblings, and then he and his sister, Fanny, were the son and daughter of Hirsch's second wife. So he grew up going to the tiny little synagogue in tiny little Butenheim and going to school, but he and the entire family and every Jewish citizen of Butenheim was living under something called the Juden Edict. It was a law that had been passed in 1813 that was intended to make, you know, proper citizens out of Bavaria's Jews, but really just took away so many rights. And one of the things that was done to do this was every village, after the Juden Edict went into effect, had to have a list called a matrikel, which was the list of every citizen in every town. And it had very specific rules. Only those who were listed on the matrikel could marry or change their residence within the boundaries of the kingdom. In addition, the right to marry was limited to the eldest son in the family. A younger son could marry only if a childless couple gave up a spot on the matrikel for him. If he married a widow, who also was on the list, or if he left his village and married in another, or if a place on the list opened up. Basically, it was about the list. And there was, if you were a younger son, you couldn't marry. There were a lot of unsanctioned unions and illegitimate births in a lot of these very, very small towns in Bavaria. The other bigger problem that the Juden Edict had was it did not allow Jews to carry on their traditional occupations. Peddling, cattle trading, two of the biggest occupations for the region. Unless you were sort of grandfathered in and you were too old and you already had that occupation, you had to take up farming or small crafts. You had to be a shoemaker or a soap maker or whatever. So the oldest Strauss boy was Jakob. He could marry, he could do whatever he wanted, but he still couldn't be a peddler like his dad. Not to mention the three other boys in the house, they had no opportunities whatsoever. So in 1837, 18 young people in Butenheim just got up and left. And two of them were the two oldest Strauss children, Jakob, who went to London, and Rosla, the oldest sister, went to New York. 3 years later, the two other boys went to America. Jonathan, who became Jonas, and Lippmann, who became Louis. They left in 1840 and 1841, went to New York, and soon became very prosperous and were sending letters back home about how good things were in New York. Then, in 1846, Hirsch Strauss dies of tuberculosis. And his wife, Rebecca, has a big decision to make. She has her own two children and her youngest stepdaughter. And so she makes the important and necessary decision to go to America. Now, if you wanted to leave Bavaria and go to America, you couldn't just get up and leave. You had to apply to the Bavarian government and tell them why you wanted to leave, and you had to make sure you had to tell them why without insulting the Bavarian government at the same time. And thanks to the record keeping in the state archives in Bamberg, we actually have the statement that Levi Strauss himself wrote to explain the reasons why he was leaving along with his mother. It's really very poignant. The favorable news that I have received from my stepbrothers in America has convinced me to follow them, even though I do not have at this time a specific occupation. But my brothers will take care of that. No members of my family will stay behind. I will share the fate that has been assigned to me with them in foreign lands. I thus join my mother in her plea." So it was, you know, I don't have a career here. Just like my brothers, you know, there's no career here, but I'm going to go to America and I'll have something to do. And this was very important because if you left Bavaria, you had to leave money behind so that if you struck out in America or London and came back home, you were not a burden on the state. So sometime between spring and autumn 1848, Rebecca Strauss and her three children got on a ship in Bremen and went off for New York. And you can read in the book about the ghastly steerage passage that you had to take to get to New York. And then they were very happy to finally land in New York City. And they moved into an area called Klein Deutschland, which is today basically the Lower East Side of New York. But it was so many both Christian and Jewish people from Germany, it was called Klein Deutschland, Little Germany. So they move in with Louis and Jonas Strauss, who were urban peddlers. They had store accounts, and they would get stuff wholesale, and they would have their own store accounts, and they'd walk around New York, and they were basically urban peddlers. Their business was called J. Strauss and Brother, J. for Jonas, the oldest brother. He got to name the business after him. So Levi jumps in, and he starts learning the business, and he's learning English, and then the census taker comes around in 1850, takes the names of everybody in the Strauss household, and then there's someone named Levi, because he changed his name for a number of reasons, the most important of which was nobody in America can pronounce Loeb. The other reason is Levi is a name from the Bible. It's very common. Everybody knows it, Christian and Jew, so it seemed like the appropriate name for him to take for his business name, although it's very likely, of course, they called him Loeb at home.
0: And you're listening to Lynn Downey telling the story, the great immigrant story of Levi Strauss. More of this remarkable American story continues here on Our American Stories. 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
0: And we continue here with Our American Stories. And having learned why the Strauss family left Bavaria, and my goodness, why would you stay with these kinds of laws and rules? And we're telling this story because blue jeans were invented on this day in history in 1873. Let's continue with Lynn Downey, this remarkable storyteller, and the story of Levi Strauss.
1: Then the gold rush happens, and all these reports are coming back. All the Jewish, so many Jewish merchants are coming out to San Francisco and Auburn and all of those little gold rush towns. And they're setting up retail stores. And they're writing their families back home saying, come out to California. The opportunities here are amazing. And if you wanted to come to California and go into business, you had two opportunities. You could be the wholesaler. You could stay in San Francisco, bring in the goods from New York, and have your retail accounts up in the gold rush country. Or you could have your small retail stores up there. It was this amazing sort of umbilical cord between New York, San Francisco, and the gold country. So, sometime in 1852, the Strauss family decides to send Levi to California to basically open up the West Coast branch of J. Strauss Brother & Co. But he had something very important to do before he could leave. And on January 31st, 1853, he became an American citizen. He had registered for naturalization almost the minute he got off the boat in 1848 and became a citizen. And 5 days later, he was on a steamer for the Isthmus of Panama. Now, there were many ways to get to San Francisco. The fastest was to cross the Isthmus of Panama. It was no less dangerous, but it was fast. So what you did was you took a steamer from New York to the Caribbean side of the Isthmus. And then in 1853, you could only take a railroad halfway across because it wasn't finished. Then you had to take a boat on the Chagres River. And then, depending on what time of year you were there, for him it was February, you stopped at Gorgona. And then you rented a mule from Wells Fargo, took the mule all the way down to Panama City on the Pacific side, got another Pacific Coast, Pacific Mail Steamship Company up to San Francisco, which is what Levi did. So he crossed the Isthmus. He turned 24 years old, 24, on the trip up. I think he had just passed Acapulco, on his way to San Francisco. And he landed here on March 14th, 1853. So he's a very serious young man. And again, records are scarce, but I am almost positive that he arrived in California with letters of introduction from merchants in New York that he could take up to the Gold Rush country to a store and say, the letter would say, I'd like to introduce you to Mr. Levi Strauss. He's new in business. Please give him your custom. He'd probably also arranged to have a warehouse near the waterfront where he could store the dry goods that his brothers had already put on a clipper ship that was going around the horn. And it's very likely he slept in that warehouse. I found a lot of letters and diaries and newspaper accounts of young merchants sleeping in their warehouses on a mattress and blanket where the fleas don't let me sleep. We all know how flea-ridden San Francisco was. So one of the very first customers that we know of that Levi found was the store Hardy and Kennedy in Forest Hill, which is near Auburn. And this is the sort of collection of dry goods that his brothers would send him. Pants, shirts, boots, children's clothing, lace mantillas for ladies. Dry goods was basically anything that wasn't hardware or food. It was sort of the soft goods of everyday living. And this is what he was bringing in, and he cultivated all these retail clients, and he started this sort of web beginning in California, which kept on going. When the Civil War came to California, Levi was, by the way, an Abraham Lincoln Republican. He voted for Lincoln in 1860 and 1864. He and the company gave a lot of money to the Sanitary Commission, which were those organizations that helped to create better conditions in hospitals and battlefield medical units to keep soldiers healthy during the Civil War. He joined something called the Committee of 34, which kept their eyes open, looking for any treasonable combinations or conspiracies against the Union and the public peace. And there was a reason for that, because there were a lot of Southern sympathizers in California and San Francisco. It was a very real threat. Levi Strauss & Co., as well as many others, prospered during the Civil War because Eastern American ports were blockaded, so California wheat and wool and dry goods were able to get to Great Britain and make a lot of money during the Civil War. So he did prosper, he did do well, and in the mid to late 1850s, his sister Fanny and her husband David Stern and their children moved from New York out to San Francisco to live with Levi. So he was here alone for the first 3 years that he lived here. It was on a Battery between Pine and California, I believe. It was a beautiful, beautiful building. And they had started off at just 1416 Battery Street, and by the time of the earthquake, it was 10 to 24 Battery Street. They had like basically the entire block. So the company had been just Levi Strauss, but by the time of, by about 1863, it was Levi Strauss & Co. The family was here. His sister Mary had passed away, and her husband was now out here as well with his children. So it was really becoming a family business. Now, it was easy to make money in San Francisco, but it was also easy to lose it. What Levi regularly did was put gold called treasure, my favorite historical word, treasure, onto Pacific Mail steamships that went down to the Isthmus, were carted across the Isthmus, put on another steamer to go up to New York, and that gold, he sent that gold to his brothers to go into the bank to buy more dry goods. Well, the company had $76,000 in gold on the Central America, which is this boat, which went down in a hurricane off of South Carolina in September of 1857. That's about $2 million of value today. Now, some people found that boat in the 1980s, but it's very likely the company did get an insurance payment. They were very good about making sure that a lot of those shipments were insured. Levi had a pretty good sales force set up by the 1870s, and what's really interesting is that Levi had dry goods customers in Mexico, Canada, and Hawaii in the late 1860s and early 1870s. He really early understood the value of the Pacific Rim, which I find very fascinating. So he thinks, I'm gonna be a wholesaler for the rest of my life. I'm prosperous. You know, my family is growing.

0: gold mining thing, and it didn't really work. So he had changed his name to Davis by this time. So he was kind of went all over the place. And he was, by the mid-1860s, he was up in Canada. He got married, started to have a family, ran a brewery. But every time he sort of didn't make it very well, he would go back to tailoring. In 1867, he was in Virginia City, which is, you know, one of the hubs of the Comstock, you know, mining regions. And he described it as a populated of 15,000 people, of which 5,000 were miners, about 5,000 of bummers, gamblers, and prostitutes, and about 5,000 of businessmen, speculators, and capitalists. Then, in 1868, he moved to Reno, literally days after Reno had been officially established. It was clustered, built up and clustered around the Central Pacific Railroad. Like, local businesses supported mining and agriculture, and he set up there as a tailor. And he, by this time, was making tent covers, horse blankets, and wagon covers. So, in December 1870, January 1871, a woman walks into his tailoring shop and says, "My husband needs a new pair of pants, but they've all fallen apart. He literally can't even go out in public, so I'm here to ask you to make a pair of pants for my husband." So he sends the wife back to her husband with a string and says, "Please measure his waist." So she comes back and she says, "Would you please do something to make these pants not fall apart? My husband just goes through these pants like he just can't believe." So he was working with a fabric called duck. It's a kind of a linen canvas. It comes from the Dutch for canvas. And it's pretty sturdy stuff, a kind of an off-white. And then he had an, over on a table, he had some horse blankets. And he used to reinforce the seams and the stress points of horse blankets with rivets. And he looks up at this table and he thinks, "Huh, I wonder if I could put some rivets in these pants, if they would hold together better." So he did.
1: You're hearing how innovation occurs and by whom in this great country, and from the oddest circumstances, and often just trying to solve a problem, are great business franchises born. And my goodness, what a story we're hearing, the story of Levi Strauss. It's being told by Lynn Downey. More of this remarkable story, this American story, Levi Strauss's story, here on Our American Stories.
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2: Fox News, I'm Chris DeMeo. Two cops shot in Columbia, South Carolina early Saturday. One is dead. The suspect also shot dead.
3: He has a criminal history and convictions for disorderly conduct, miscellaneous criminal offenses, operating motor vehicle under the influence, contempt of court, public intoxication, possession of a controlled substance, and probation violation.
2: Columbia Police Chief W.H. Skip Holbrook, police were investigating a reported domestic dispute. At least 675 people are now dead in the massive floods in Nepal.
4: Authorities are watching two lakes in particular upstream, one of which was overflowing at times. It's still monsoon season with more rain over the next several days.
2: Fox's Stephanie Bennett. The State Department says 5 of 90 missing Americans made it to safety. President Trump has offered U.S. support. 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
5: WALG Albany weather.
6: Few showers and thunderstorms still around this evening. Mostly cloudy through the overnight hours. Little fog tomorrow morning, low 72. Tomorrow mostly cloudy. Slight chance of a shower mainly after 3 p.m. with a high of 92. A little more sunshine on Monday. That warms us up to 93. I'm Georgia WeatherNet meteorologist KJ Allen.
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0: And we continue here with our American stories and the story of Levi Strauss. Let's return to our storyteller, Lynn Downey.
1: He put rivets in the pocket corners, the base of the button fly, held on the little strap in the back that they had before belt loops. Gives them to the woman. He sees the guy walking around town wearing his pants, and the guy was really, really happy. And then people start hearing about these pants of Jacob Davis's, and they're coming into his shop and asking to buy some more. So he realizes he's got a big sort of money-making idea on his hands. And he was a frustrated inventor, actually a partly successful inventor. He actually had a patent for a type of clothes press already. And he always thought big, and he wanted to mass manufacture and mass market these pants. So a lot of the fabric he had in his tailoring shop, he got from Levi Strauss & Co. So he knew the name Levi Strauss. He knew the reputation of Levi Strauss. So what does he do? He has this money-making idea. He sends examples of the pants down to Levi, Wells Fargo Express, with a letter that says, here is a big money-making idea. Let's be partners and do this together. Well, you know, that shows a lot of trust, you have to admit. I mean, what would have prevented Levi from running off with the idea? But of course, he knew Levi's reputation, and he knew he wouldn't do that. He also knew that even though Levi wasn't a manufacturer, he thought big. He was a big idea guy. And he would probably think this was a big idea, and he literally did. In the documents that are in, copies of which are in the National Archives in Philadelphia, there's this handwritten pencil note. Note to lawyer, write to this guy. Sign him up like now. I mean, literally days after he wrote this letter in July of 1872. So the patent was awarded after three tries with the patent office on May 20th, 1873, for an improvement in fastening pocket openings, which is really boring language for basically the invention of the blue jean. So it gets pretty exciting right off the bat. There's a magazine published out of San Francisco called Pacific Rural Press, very influential with ranchers, farmers, a lot of people who make farm machinery, whatever, the kind of people who would wear really tough riveted pants. And they had a little article about the pants in one of their issues, and I want to read you a little bit of it. So they talk about, you know, this invention seems very simple, but it's really very effective, and we are sure it's going to become quite popular amongst our working men. Nothing looks more slouchy in a workman than to see his pockets ripped open and hanging down, and no other part of the clothing is so apt to be torn and ripped as the pockets. Besides its slouchy appearance, it is inconvenient and often results in the person losing things from his pockets. All right, seriously, I really don't think the guys were worried that their pants look slouchy, you know. But the point was, there would be no more slouchy pockets because they had rivets. Those pockets had rivets in them. So the first pants were made of denim. Basically, denim was created first in France, probably in the 17th century, and it was a serge fabric, a type of weave, from the town of Nîmes. And so it was serge de Nîmes. And so by the time English textile manufacturers were making it, they were calling it serge de Nîmes because even though you have an English fabric, if you give it a zippy French name, you know, it's really good marketing. But eventually they anglicized the word to denim. And then by the 18th century, when American textile mills started to make denim, it was always in English, denim, and it was always all cotton, even though in the very beginning it was actually a wool and silk blend. George Washington toured a Massachusetts textile mill in 1789 and watched denim being made. So, you know, there are still people who write and say that Levi got the denim from France for his first jeans, and they tend to tell those stories in France. It's like, no. The first jeans were made of denim, and the denim came from the Amaskag Manufacturing Company in Manchester, New Hampshire. It was the biggest textile mill in the country, and they did make the very best denim in the United States. There were no denim mills or textile mills in California. Levi did have to go all the way to Manchester, New Hampshire. There was a fabric called jean, J-E-A-N, which was being made at the same time as denim. And it tended to be indigo blue, just like denim was. It was easily absorbed by the cotton. You know, it was a color that everybody liked, you know, whatever. Pants made of jean fabric were called jeans. And actually, Kentucky jeans was a very specific type of pant. And it originally was made in Kentucky, but again, it was one of those things. Everybody knew what Kentucky jeans were, and they were made in other places, but not necessarily always in Kentucky. But it was made of jean fabric. Denim is one colored thread and one white thread together. Jean fabric was two threads of the same color. So it looked like denim, but it didn't have, you know, denim will have that white that kind of will kind of, you know, the fill will come through a little bit. Jean fabric was just, you know, blue. So jeans, I mean, Levi Strauss sold jeans pants in his dry goods inventory before the jeans were invented. Here's why we call them jeans today. So men had worn unriveted denim pants for a long time, and they were just called, you know, denim overalls. When Levi Strauss and Jacob Davis put rivets in those for the first time, it created a new category of workwear, which is the blue jean. But they were called overalls until about the 1950s. And then teenage boys who saw Marlon Brando wear 501 jeans in movies, it was, you know, scary motorcycle guy, they wanted to be like him and they wanted to wear those pants. But their dads called them overalls, so they started calling them jeans. They didn't want to wear overalls like their dad. It had to be jeans, cool jeans, pants like Marlon Brando did. I don't even really know why they appropriated that word, but it was the new word. You know, it was just a new word for the pants that were already there. And it was a new modern word for something that had been around since the 1870s. The changes in the jeans went over time and usually were because of changes in fashion and wanting to modernize, you know, what the jeans were. So the rivets on the back pockets were always on the outside. But then in the 1920s and 30s, the company was getting complaints saying, your rivets are scratching our saddles and our school decks and our car hoods, which I don't know about that. And so what the company did was put the rivets in the pockets, but then sew the pockets over. So the rivets were there, but then they, you know, they wouldn't scratch. But they were eventually taken out completely in, I think, 1967. There was a rivet at the base of the button fly, the indelicately named crotch rivet. And there was all this anecdotal evidence, you know, people were writing in, you know, when we crouch in front of a campfire, this rivet heats up in a really delicate place. And the company's like, what a bunch of wimpy cowboys. And then it happened to the president of the company, Mr. Walter Haas. But about that time, World War II had started, and American clothing manufacturers had to take a certain amount of metal off of their clothing. And so I'm sure there was a meeting at the company. It's like, okay, nobody likes this rivet. We have to get rid of some rivets. It's going. So they had to, you know, they had to find a place to set up shop. The company didn't own any manufacturing space until the 1880s. So this is 1873. So they leased a space on Market Street, and they had to advertise for women to sew the pants. And so here's a typical ad. This was in the San Francisco Chronicle, I believe, in July of 1873. Wanted, 50 first-class female sewing machine operators who can bring their own machines with them. Either Singer's number 2 or Grover and Baker's number 1 for sewing heavy work. Steady and remunerative employment at 415 Market Street upstairs. All right. I read this and I thought, oh my God, I've got this image of these poor women, you know, dragging these machines up Market Street. But they really were very small and very portable at this time. And it was actually apparently not that unusual for the women to take them around with them. But eventually the company did get some sewing machines so the women didn't have to bring their own. So Levi had brought Jacob Davis from Reno to be in charge of the manufacturing, and Levi stayed with the dry goods. That's what he knew. That was his business. So Jacob was in charge. Jacob and his family lived on Folsom Street, fairly near to the leased and the new factories, and he became a Levi Strauss & Company employee.
0: And you're listening to Lynn Downey, and she's the author of Levi Strauss, The Man Who Gave Blue Jeans to the World. And my goodness, what a story of innovation, of opportunism, and in the end, of pure flexibility and seeing something new and going for it. When we come back, more of this remarkable story of free enterprise, of freedom, and the country itself. The story of blue jeans. They were created on this day in history in 1873, here on Our American Stories.
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0: And we continue here on Our American Stories with the story of Levi Strauss as told by Lynn Downey. And we're telling this story because blue jeans were invented on this day in history in 1873. Let's conclude with the final chapter of this story.
1: These pants were called overalls because in the old days, that's what working pants were called. If you wanted like bib overalls, you had to ask for those specifically, either engineer overalls, bib overalls. But if you asked for waist overalls or just overalls, you got what we today call blue jeans. And they were, this was workwear. This was pure workwear. The denim, this 19th century denim was really, really tough. They wear like iron was an early advertising slogan, and it's very, very true. So among the early consumers were, of course, cowboys. And that stayed as a classic consumer for a very, very long time. Miners, of course, and agricultural workers. But there was one person, one very important person, who never wore a pair of jeans in his life. And that was Levi Strauss. It would be completely inappropriate for him to wear jeans. He was not a laborer. He was a wealthy businessman. He was a capitalist. He wore a black broadcloth suit, a silk tie, and carried a top hat. So manufacturing is going on. And the company was making a lot of flyers for the salespeople to give to potential retail clients. And a lot of them were saying something called home industry. And this was 19th century code for the fact that they only hired white women and girls in the factory. And this is one of the pieces of Levi history that is classic and standard for San Francisco history that I have the blessing of Bob Haas and the entire Haas family to talk about, because that's how they told me to write this book, which is that Levi Strauss did not hire Chinese in his factory. Because the discrimination in San Francisco was about the Chinese. The railroad had been completed in 1869. There were no more jobs. White men, Chinese men were coming into San Francisco to look for jobs. There was a lot of hateful rhetoric and violence. And people didn't want their clothes made by filthy Chinese who lived in that strange place called Chinatown and ate strange food. And some of it ended up on Levi Strauss and Company advertising. This is a price list that would have gone to a retail store, said manufactured by white labor. And there's quite a few of those. For a while, it was even stamped on the inside of the pocket bag of the jeans. It was a selling point. It was a point of pride for the company. I don't know how Levi Strauss personally felt about the Chinese, but as a businessman, he knew that there was no way that he could sell his product and keep his business unless he adhered to the prevailing prejudice. We don't like it. It's ugly. It's icky, but it's real. And that is who he was. That's one of the reasons that, and I'll talk about this later, that I find him so fascinated is because he's not predictable and he's complicated. And maybe at times he might not have been very easy to like. But that's why he was so interesting to me. About a year after Levi arrived in San Francisco, he made his first charitable contribution. It was $5 to the San Francisco Orphan Asylum Society, which today, by the way, is the Edgewood Center for Children and Families. That's still out in the Sunset District, still in business. That was the beginning of a lifelong process of philanthropy that was personally important to him, but also very much a tenet of his Jewish faith. It's really easy to track his giving because a lot of it showed up in the newspapers. And there are personal donations that he made and corporate donations. And when I evaluated where all his money went, you can see what went most to him personally. A lot of his money went to take care of young people and to educate young people. So he's becoming this amazing philanthropist, but the business is, keeps on going. And he and a lot of his other managers know that when you have a patent on something, so they had an actual patent on the process of making riveted clothing. You don't get to keep that forever. It's not like a trademark. Eventually, inventions have to benefit the public domain. So they knew in 1892 that patent was going to run out and anybody who wanted to could start making riveted clothing. Oh my God. So as we get closer and closer to the 1890s, the company started basically branding the product. In 1886, the famous two-horse pole, we don't know if it was ever real, we don't know, people have tried, first went on the pants, was put on the patch on the pants, and also used in print, on flyers, on invoices, everywhere, blanketed everything with this logo. And it was partly branding, but I have a feeling there was another reason for this. So not everybody in the American West was literate. And not everybody in the American West spoke English as their first language. And if you go in a store and there's some competitor's, you know, product there, and you don't speak English or you don't read, you can say, oh, I want the one with the two horses. You know, you can point to the picture of the brand that you want. It's very, very smart marketing, and I think probably fairly common. But that, and the product was called the Two Horse Brand until 1927, when the company had to register the name Levi's as a trademark because Levi's was becoming a generic like Kleenex. But forever it was the Two Horse Brand. So in about 1890, the company started to assign three-digit lot numbers to all of its products. And that's when we first see, it's 1890 or 1892, this famous 501. And here's where we have one of those, you know, I need to drink my dinner at night kind of days when people would tell me, oh, I know where the number 501 came from. No, you don't. Nobody knows. There was newspaper advertising in funky, you know, the Bodie Courier and funky newspapers all over the West. Really interesting visual, you know, display ads as well with strong and durable, you know, great language. And this goes along with other stories that I found and letters that people had had written to the company all, you know, early in the century, that his employees called him Levi. He wasn't Mr. Strauss. Even, and his customers, you know, called him Levi. He did not have this, you know, this barrier between himself and the men who wore, you know, jeans or people that were, you know, his customers. He really appeared to be a truly personable and apparently a guy with a great sense of humor. Levi never married. He moved in with his sister Fanny and her family when he was in his early 40s, and then she passed away, and then he lived with his oldest nephew, who was Jacob Stern, and it was Jacob Stern's house where he was living when he passed away, and that was the house that went down in 1906. He died on September 26, 1902. He was 73 years old. He had not even really been ill. He maybe hadn't felt so good for a couple of days and went to bed after dinner and went to sleep and never woke up. The funeral was held out of his home. Jacob Vorsanger, the rabbi of Temple Emmanuel, gave the eulogy. They had a special train to go down to Home of Peace in Colma. They closed the business for the day so all the employees could come to the funeral. You know, people always say nice things about people at your funeral, right? But I have a feeling that every wonderful thing that was said about Levi was true. And everything seemed so very, very sincere. And then there were so many obituaries and articles about him in newspapers after his death that just seemed to echo everything that the rabbi had said, that makes me really feel that it was very, very true. So the earthquake and fire happens, the building goes down, and he had left the business to his four nephews. He had four nephews and three nieces. In his will, he left the business, which is the majority of his business, to the nephews. He left lots of money to orphanages, mostly orphanages, and what were called the benevolent associations. These were organizations mostly for the Jewish indigent widows and orphans, people who weren't able to take care of themselves. There was the Eureka Benevolent Society, the First Hebrew Benevolent Society. He left a lot of money to them. And then he left each of his nieces $25,000, not to their husbands to administer for them, but directly to his nieces, and then the bulk of the business to his four nephews. His estate, by the way, was valued at $6 million, and that's $6 million in 1902 dollars. So the four nephews didn't have to work. They were incredibly wealthy. They had real estate. They could have just skated on their money the rest of their lives, but they didn't do that. They rebuilt the company. They rebuilt the building on the very same place. It was 98 Battery. This building is still there. It's at the corner of Pine. And the company was there from 1908 until the 1970s when they went to Embarcadero Center. So the Stern brothers also kept the company name. They could have started over. They could have said, oh, now we're Stern brothers. No, it was Levi Strauss & Co. again. So the family that owns the company today is the Haas family. So one of Levi Strauss's nephews was Sigmund Stern. You've all heard of Sigmund Stern Grove. Well, that was Levi's nephew, Sigmund. And he and his wife had a daughter named Elise. And Elise Stern married Mr. Walter Haas Sr., the gentleman in this photo. And it's his descendants that own the company today. His grandson, Bob Haas, is the man who hired me for my job as historian, and he is the reason I call Levi Uncle Levi, because he is the great-great-grandnephew of Levi Strauss himself, and it is the Haas family that, of course, still owns the company. Now, Jacob Davis sold his interest in the patent back to the company about 1906, and then he died in 1908. His son Simon worked for Levi's for about 20 years, and then he left and started his own clothing business, which didn't really do very well. Then in 1935, he opened another business, which he named after his son, and that is still in business today, which is Ben Davis. The work clothing company, with the little gorilla on the label. Ben Davis was Jacob Davis's grandson, and they're still in business today.
0: And you've been listening to Lynn Downey telling the story of Levi Strauss. Her biography, Levi Strauss, the Man Who Gave Blue Jeans to the World, the Levi Strauss story. An American dreamer story like none we've ever told, as good as ever we have told here on Our American Stories.
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22: Cops shot in South Carolina. I'm Chris DeMeo, Fox News. A gunfight in Columbia leaves one police officer dead and another injured. Police Chief W.H. Skip Holbrook.
23: Two Columbia police officers were involved and injured in an officer-involved shooting while investigating a reported domestic violence dispute.
22: Holbrook says that the officer killed was 29 years old and had been with the force for 2 years. He leaves behind a wife and two young children. The second officer is in stable condition. The suspect, a 33-year-old man with a lengthy criminal record, also died in the shootout. Oh, the devastating flood disaster in Nepal and Tibet grows even worse, with 676 people confirmed dead and more than 3,000 missing, including nearly 90 Americans. Crews have been able to rescue more than 4,000 people, but the danger is growing again.
24: It's monsoon season in the region, so search and rescue operations were temporarily suspended today because of rain and fog, but helicopters soon resumed. Authorities are also monitoring two lakes upstream formed by the disaster, one of which was overflowing. Chinese authorities say the risk has eased somewhat as it's slowly draining, but more rain is on the way. Scientists say the disaster was triggered by a glacier collapse, which caused stories-high waves of rock, ice, mud, and debris just hurtling through the mountain river systems there.
22: That's Fox's Stephanie Bennett in London. The Red Cross estimates about 93,000 people need aid, with clean water being a major concern. President Trump calls it the biggest oil deal in history. Fox's Mike Emanuel reports it gives the U.S. control over a large share of Venezuela's oil.
2: He says the deal secures more than 65 billion barrels of the South American country's oil reserves.
22: The president says it may mean lower prices at the pump. However, analysts say it will take years to ramp up production. And 14 newborns are killed after a fire at a hospital in Pakistan. Eight officials have been suspended. 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
22: A judge has ruled an alleged 9/11 mastermind's confession can't be used in court because it may have been given under duress.
25: As the New York Times points out, prosecutors have described Mr. Mohammed's interrogations in 07 at the U.S. Navy base in Guantanamo Bay, Cuba, as the government's most crucial evidence in this long-running death penalty case. The New York Post reports the judge who issued the ruling over concerns the confession was given under duress. The judge was quoted as saying the prosecution has failed to prove by a preponderance of the evidence that Mr. Mohammed's statements to the FBI were voluntarily given. This case has been pushed back several times, including due to the COVID-19 pandemic. Also, 2 years ago, Mohammed had agreed to plead guilty to take the death penalty off the table. Then Defense Secretary Lloyd Austin revoked the deal.
22: That's Fox's Mark Meredith. Russia carries out one of the deadliest attacks of the year in Ukraine with an attack on a weapons depot near Kyiv and killing 37 people. Officials say the attack sparked a fire west of Kyiv and damaged at least 50 residential buildings. That strike comes as almost constant Russian air raids on Kyiv reached their third day. The jury in the Lindsey Clancy trial is on break for the weekend. The trial over Clancy's killings of her three young children resumes next week.
26: Lindsey Clancy's lawyer, Kevin Reddington, was asked how confident he was that the jury would return a not guilty by reason of insanity verdict.
27: I don't know what a jury's going to do, so I'm not going to say, oh, yeah, I'm confident. No, I have no idea.
26: So according to Reddington, the jury's first question was to review two bags of prescription pill bottles and a knife that was allegedly used during Clancy's attempted suicide. Clancy's defense argues that she was in a state of psychosis and that auditory hallucinations told her to kill her children and herself. The prosecution argues that Clancy planned the killings because she wanted to kill herself and decided to kill her children out of love, thinking that it would spare them pain.
22: Fox's Nate Foy. I'm Chris DeMeo. This is Fox News.
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31: Few showers and thunderstorms still around this evening. Mostly cloudy through the overnight hours. Little fog tomorrow morning, low 72. Tomorrow mostly cloudy. Slight chance of a shower mainly after 3 p.m. with a high of 92. A little more sunshine on Monday. That warms us up to 93. I'm Georgia WeatherNet meteorologist KJ Allen.
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0: This is Lee Habib, and this is Our American Stories, the show where America is the star and the American people. In July of 1986, Greg LeMond stunned the sporting world by becoming the first American to win the Tour de France, the world's preeminent bicycle race, arguably the most grueling athletic contest in the world. After his comeback victory in 1989, LeMond's celebrity reached heights no one thought possible for a cyclist. He made the cover of Sports Illustrated and was named their Sportsman of the Year, a first for any cyclist. Let's take a listen to the story, starting with the man himself, Greg LeMond.
1: Our backyard was like the Alps. I was wild and into the wild. When I was 8 years old, I discovered hiking, fishing, downhill skiing. Coaches said, you know, the best thing for skiing is cycling. I got to get a bike. Cycling was a counterculture sport. I kind of tend to not do what everybody else is doing. My dad bought one too. So we started riding together. There was magic to riding. Even by the end of August, we did a 100K ride, and my dad and I got to talk, and we were like best friends, like teammates.
2: His early career promised greatness. Here's Greg and his father, Bob.
3: I had a 76 Volkswagen van. We'd leave for the Bay Area or Southern California and race. They were amateur races, but Greg was doing very well.
1: I won my 11 races, and I'm bored. 16, 17 years old, I went to Europe by myself for 2 months with $75 in my pocket. Everybody had this mentality that Europeans are unbeatable. They're mythical, actually. They're like, they're from another planet. I'm thinking, those Tour de France winners have to start somewhere, just like me. Two races in Switzerland, two races in France, I won them. Went to Belgium, won 6 out of 8. That's when I wrote my 4 goals out.
3: This is written in October of 1978, which would have made him 17. Cycling goals. 79, win the Junior World Championship road race, which he did. 1980, win the Olympic road race. Not possible because of the boycott. By age 22, win Pro World Championships road race. Age 25, win the Tour de France.
4: One of the most historic Tour de France's. And an enormous crowd on Alpe d'Huez now, and still Greg LeMond follows the wheel of his teammate Bernardino.
1: There's something magic about the Tour. People talk about the Olympics, I go, that's nothing compared to the Tour as an event.
4: The two riders who have projected themselves without a shadow of a doubt as the two greatest riders in this year's Tour de France.
1: It's a Formula One Grand Prix, New York City Marathon, but doing that for 21 days and with 15 million people.
4: You've got an American going to possibly win the yellow jersey for the first time. Paul, this has been a Tour de France in the greatest tradition of the event before these days have gone.
2: It was the 1985 Tour de France Cycling Super Bowl, where 200 riders covered 2,200 miles in 3 weeks, that established Greg's legendary career.
5: Phil, we have a chance to see perhaps an American winner here in Greg LeMond.
6: Absolutely, John, and really for the first time, Greg LeMond is now ready to win the Tour de France and add a little bit more history to this great sporting event. Of course, his main adversary is his own teammate, Bernardino. He's the man that LeMond may well have to beat to get that final yellow jersey when the race ends in Paris.
7: You've got 22 teams. You've got 9 men on the squad. The unique character who wins the Tour de France has just about everything. It's very unlikely to be more than 5 guys with this unique ability. You've got to be able to climb mountains. You've got to be able to show the descending skills at 100 kilometres an hour. And above all, you've got to ride the individual time trials. We always call it the race of truth. It's you against the watch. There aren't many riders got all that ability, so what they do is they choose a leader who they think have that ability, put him in as the leader of the team, and then the others are called the kitchen help. We call them domestiques. They'll come round you like a queen bee. Their job is to make sure their leader is in exactly the position when it matters to win the race, because they know he can do it and they can't.
2: The story, in one paragraph, goes like this. Greg's French teammate, Bernard Hinault, known as the Badger, had won four Tour de France's and, nearing the end of his career, wanted a fifth to equal the Tour record. The young Le Monde was stronger.
6: Up front, the argument goes on. Le Monde rebels against the team's instructions. He angrily attempts to persuade his coach that he should be given the chance to win the Tour.
2: But under pressure from his team and coach, he agreed to support Hinault rather than take his first victory.
5: Bernard Hinault, five Tour wins. The American story, of course, another historic one for Greg Le Monde from Rochelle County, Nevada. A kiss from his wife, Kathy.
2: In return, Hinault promised to help Le Monde win the Tour de France the following year.
8: You know, it's like, oh no, another repeat.
2: But the Badger reneged on his promise.
4: But everybody feels that Hinault is hiding something.
2: And repeatedly attacked Le Monde during the race in attempts to win again.
9: Le Monde knows now that he must take on Bernard Hinault and match him at his speciality.
2: But he failed.
10: Le Monde has simply proved himself to be just too strong for the Badger.
2: Greg's first Tour de France win was achieved not only without the support of his coach and team, but also in the face of what many fans believe was outright hostility. It was a cowboy win, reckless and individualistic, and raging against the establishment. But it was the right move and a righteous victory.
0: And you've been listening to Greg Le Monde and to his father tell the story of this remarkable life. I loved what he said. Our backyard was like the Alps, hiking, fishing, skiing. He grew up in the mountainsides of Nevada. And by the way, cycling at the time was a complete countercultural sport. And the dad brought him into it and did it with him, father and son competing. And those four goals of a 17-year-old, my goodness, with the last one being the winning of the Tour de France. When we come back, more of the story of Greg Le Monde here on Our American Stories.

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0: And we continue with our American stories and the story of Greg LeMond. Let's pick up where we last left off.
1: Because the race appeared at length on U.S. televisions, America responded. Here's Greg's father, Bob.
2: We got a telegram from Ronald Reagan, the president, and a letter from him, and Greg was invited to the White House, so it was pretty big in that sense.
3: He was really landmark in the history of the tour, an American winning the tour, because afterwards it brought more and more English speakers into the sport of cycling, and Lance Armstrong, you know, well, God bless him, wouldn't have existed without Greg LeMond, because all of a sudden the fact that Greg LeMond won the tour, the world audience of the tour, changed completely.
1: We are choosing to celebrate this day by looking back at the greatest year in the Tour de France's 100-plus year history, and the American man that made it so.
4: And now the proudest moment for Greg LeMond. His name in French means the world, and this is the world of Greg LeMond in Paris today, the first American ever to pull on a winner's yellow jersey in the Tour de France.
1: But less than a year after Greg's first Tour de France victory, this happened.
5: There's turkey hunting in the United States, and turkey hunting is a spring season. I just backed into berry bushes. I was sitting there and I wanted to look and see where everybody was. And when I stood up, my brother-in-law happened to be up behind it. So he shot at the first thing that moved, and that was me. The crazy thing, it didn't hurt. I didn't know it, but my uncle said I had a stream of blood from my neck, just pulsating out a steady beat.
2: They called a helicopter, and the helicopter pilot ended up taking him to UC Davis Medical Center.
5: Yeah, he saved my life. If I would have had to go by ambulance, I'd have been dead. I had pellets, about 50 of them, and probably 20 of them went right through me, and I still have 35 in me, you know, two in my heart, three in my liver.
6: And there's no way they can remove them?
5: No. I have chronic lead poisoning. It bothers me. So the more I ride now at this age, the worse I get.
1: Greg took what should have been a career-ending 2 years off from cycling.
5: After 2 years of absolute hell, I went in the tour, an underdog, everybody wrote me off. I was racing against a very strong Fignon who won two Tour de France before that.
7: Greg would win the stage. Fignon would win the stage. Greg would take yellow. Fignon would take yellow. It was just, every day was a great story. And then we got to about 4 days to go, and Fignon was now 50 seconds ahead of Greg LeMond.
5: Day before the final race, he tapped me on the shoulders and he said, "Congratulations on your second place." Now, he and I were teammates and the same coach. And that coach told us and taught me, the race is never over until the finish line, no matter what. It's never over till the finish line. You never take it for granted. And when he did that, I said, uh-oh, you've lost the race.
8: At the beginning, it's advantage Fignon. He will start last wearing the leader's yellow jersey. He chases LeMond along the course 2 minutes back. He'll know all the way exactly what time Greg LeMond is doing.
9: I probably shouldn't say this. You wrote your story, and you wanted to turn it in quickly and then get out of there.
4: Back on to the bank of the River Seine, the Eiffel Tower is now looming large on the right shoulder of Laurent Fignon.
9: So I wrote my story, you know, Laurent Fignon withstood challenge by Greg LeMond.
10: You can almost see the difference in the speed, Bill. It's incredible to watch LeMond here. What do you think of this man? Has still got helix in his back from that shooting accident.
9: It was Fignon coming up Champs-Élysées.
10: 4 seconds negative for Laurent Fignon.
9: Everybody's screaming, and you realize, at some point before he made the turn, he had lost.
10: The gap is 48 seconds, Phil. This is the most incredible thing I think I've ever seen in my life. 26, 57, he goes into top place.
9: There was this universal cry of,
4: the crowd has realized it.
9: He was this great story dropped in our laps, and all anybody could think of was, I'm not going home.
5: I never knew it would affect him so much. I mean, I've learned stuff since then. In the 20 plus years after that, he'd never gone to the Champs-Élysées. In his mind, he would be walking to get the mail, and he'd count 1,001, 1,002, 1,008 seconds. I lost by 8 seconds. I just said, hey, Laurent, you won two, now I've won two, and we can see next year who'll get third.
1: In 1990, Le Mans won his third Tour de France. He looked certain to equal the Badgers' record of 5 wins. But the sport of cycling was about to change dramatically.
11: Le Mans, 30 minutes behind the leaders, he quits the race right there.
5: By 92 is when I really became aware of it. Some of the riders looked like it was just a natural progression, or they explained it by weight loss. God, you look back at it, and it was all lies.
1: Here's Greg's teammate, Andy Hampston.
12: I saw EPO come in. It made phenomenal physiological changes. Could increase blood levels by 20%. I watched individuals and then groups of individuals and entire teams mop the floor with me and everyone else who I knew wasn't doping.
1: Here's Greg on Lance Armstrong.
13: Now loses it to Lance Armstrong here by 7. History's almost repeated.
14: Absolutely remarkable, but look at the face on Armstrong there. He's come here on a mission. He wants.
5: I bought into the story too with Lance coming back. He had 7 victories. Floyd Lamendis won one, so there are 8 American victories.
13: As Landis gets off his bike like he's about to deliver the newspaper.
5: It's a pretty impressive streak there for the Americans. But it wasn't real. That's the sad part.
13: His fairy tale just goes on and on.
5: He's got the support of the cancer community, the sponsors, fanatic fans, and I knew it could be suicide, whatever I said. I don't know who I said it to, but I said
15: Sports
5: it's
15: Illustrated.
5: It's unbelievable. That's all I said. It's unbelievable. Unbelievable.
1: Le Mans' most notorious remark was, if Lance is clean, it is the greatest comeback in the history of sports. If he isn't, it would be the greatest fraud. His funniest, with the drugs they have these days, one could convert a mule into a stallion.

I'll remember that day. I had quite a number of friends who just were gripped to this idea that American could win the Tour de France, and there it was on television for the nation to watch, July 27th, 1986. First American to ever win perhaps the toughest event, the toughest task in sporting history. He wins the Tour de France, and in the end, opens up for generations of cyclists, generations of American cyclists, the idea of winning and competing on the global stage. And then came that tragic accident, just a freak accident, hunting, backing into some berry bushes, and his brother accidentally shooting him 50 pellets scattered through his body. And he would have been dead if he'd been taken to a hospital by ambulance. Luckily, he was medevaced through chopper, and it would be 2 years before what would become one of sport's great comebacks. And he was to win a second and then a third Tour de France. And then the final chapter of the story, that Lance Armstrong string of victories, which had Le Mans skeptical, not just of Armstrong's feats, but of what he was seeing as a massive change in the physiology of many of the athletes, which of course was explained by the massive doping occurring across the sport. The story of Greg LeMond, the story of triumph, perseverance, and in the end, overcoming, here on Our American Stories.

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2: News. I'm Deborah Valentine. Two officers were shot today in Columbia, South Carolina, while responding to a domestic dispute. Police Chief Skip Holbrook says one of the officers died from his injuries.
3: Columbia Police Officer Christopher DeLong has died from injuries sustained in the officer-involved shooting. Officer DeLong is 29 years old. He's been with the police department for 2 years.
2: The alleged gunman, a 33-year-old, described as a career criminal, was shot and killed by police. The officer was married and the father of two young children. Mother Nature making it harder today to search for survivors in Nepal's killer flood.
4: Newly released figures say 669 people were killed in Nepal and seven in Tibet. Between the two countries, more than 3,000 remain missing.
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0: WALG Albany weather.
5: A few showers and thunderstorms still around this evening. Mostly cloudy through the overnight hours. Little fog tomorrow morning, low 72. Tomorrow mostly cloudy. Slight chance of a shower mainly after 3 p.m. with a high of 92. A little more sunshine on Monday. That warms us up to 93. I'm Georgia WeatherNet meteorologist K.J. Allen.
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8: This is Our American Stories, and today we're talking to Eric Motley. We've heard from Eric before about his life and a place called Madison Park. Madison Park was the first plantation to be bought by former slaves. And Eric told us that they came together and formed a community that would eventually raise Eric. Eric, in your book, you write, quote, "I have often wondered if it's somehow in African Americans' bloodlines to be good storytellers and good talkers. Because by law, slaves weren't allowed to learn to read. I marvel all these years later how so many of the elderly people of Madison Park, with no formal education, used pitch, volume, pause, pace, crescendo, even a whisper, to make a joke or tell a story such as they did in Little Joe's backyard." Eric, who's Little Joe?
9: Little Joe was the son of Big Joe. And Big Joe was really the first barber I ever knew. And we would go to Big Joe, his name was Joseph Simon, the senior. We would go to his house, granddaddy would take me, and we would sit in his little crib, and I would have my hair cut. And of course, he ended up dying. And Little Joe ended up buying the house of Mrs. Cheney Jackson that was several doors down from us. And on Sundays, right before church, early on Sunday mornings before Sunday school, all the men of Madison Park would gather at Little Joe's house. And they would sit on the front porch. And they would pass time away until they went to church. And my grandfather would grab me by the hand, and he would walk me through the field, under the old pear trees, through the grove. And he would take me over, and I would arrive. And I would sit and I would watch my grandfather get his hair cut. And I would hear all the town gossip, whose voice had broken and who could no longer sing in the church choir. All the family relation problems that people were having and who needed some extra money and how people had to organize themselves to support said person. I heard everything. And then all of a sudden I would hear my name. And everyone, all the older men would call me the boy of George Motley. You're the boy of George Motley. There were times that I actually thought, well, you know, I have my own name. And now in retrospect, I realized that one of the great joys that I derived in my childhood was being associated with this incredible man that everyone knew by his full name as George Motley. And young man, get up in this chair. And I would climb up in the chair, and Little Joe would put a cape around me, a barber's cloth. It was a sheet or a towel from the house. and he would proceed cutting my hair. And he would say, how do you want your hair cut today? And of course, it was a question that was already, the answer was already known, because he had been cutting my hair for years, and there was only one hairstyle that he knew how to give everyone in Madison Park. And so my grandfather would say, oh, the same cut, Joe. And Joe would proceed. And I would hear all of these people pass the time away. I don't write about this, but my grandparents, of course, required me to give recitations at the dinner table. My grandfather would say a prayer. He would turn to me and he would ask me if I would recite something, a poem by Robert Frost or something by Langston Hughes. And so every meal was preluded with a prayer and some recitation. It could have been the Declaration of Independence, but I mention that because always at Little Joe's house, when I got out of the chair, someone would say, recite something for me, George Motley's boy. And in that moment, the spotlight would be on me, and I would have to stand, and I would have to recite something. And in our little church, Union Chapel, there was only one Bible up on the altar, and it was the King James Bible. And the King James Bible was, as you know, so compacted with these and thous and whether tos. And we just had to learn the whether twos and the these and the thous. And I would always be asked to recite the 1 Corinthians 13. The people of Madison Park love. Though I speak with the tongues of men and of angels and have not love, I've become a sounding brass and a tinkling cymbal. And then someone would ask me, what is a tinkling cymbal? And my grandfather would help me with all of my responses. I think that much of our lives are glued together by the stories we learn at an early age and the stories we tell. And if they're beautiful stories and stories of hope and stories of reconciliation and stories of forgiveness, we tend to carry those stories with us and we tend to live into those stories and they become our stories. And those were the stories that I heard as a child in Madison Park. And there were stories that were told to me by ordinary people who ended up being some of the most extraordinary people in my life. My grandfather's friends, for sure, many of them, had never gone off to technical school or even graduated for ninth grade. They were domestic in their professional lives. They were plumbers and they had farms that they managed, or they worked on construction sites. My grandfather started to alternate his friends to take me to the Montgomery Public Library. And on Saturdays, my grandfather took great pleasure driving me into the city of Montgomery. We were in city limits, but barely. And he would drive me to the Montgomery Public Library. Mind you, this was a library that my grandfather never would have been able to go into. My mother was not allowed to go into the Montgomery Public Library because of racial laws at the time. And so I was the first recipient of this gift of being able to go through those bronze doors at the Montgomery Public Library, to ascend the stairs and to sit at the reading tables and to check out books. And one of the most beautiful memories is my grandfather asking other friends of his to drive me. And they would drive me on Saturday morning, most of them never having even been to a library. And all of them just sitting out in the parking lot waiting on me, 2-3 hours of being in the library, and just having enormous satisfaction and pleasure in knowing that I was able to do something that they were not able to do or had not been able to do. And they would always ask me when I would come out and get back into the car, tell me what you learned today. Tell me a story. And one of the greatest compliments was for me to hear Nebo Johnson or Mr. Van or Mr. Ray later tell that story to someone else.
8: And we're listening to Eric Motley, author of Madison Park, A Place of Hope. Go to Amazon and the usual suspects, buy this book, share it with friends. It's a remarkable story, not just about a town, but my goodness, a very special town. Madison Park was the first plantation to be bought by former slaves. And Eric, well, he weaves intergenerational storytelling of an African-American community and how it raised him. A community raised him. And by the way, what he said about storytelling is so beautiful. And we concur here on Our American Stories with the power of story. I think he said that much of our lives are glued together by the stories we hear at an early age and the stories we tell. If they're beautiful stories, stories of hope, stories of reconciliation, and stories of forgiveness, we tend to carry those stories with us, and we tend to live into those stories. And I don't think there's been a greater truth uttered on this show than what Eric just said. And that's why we do what we do every day here on Our American Stories. Tell stories of hope, reconciliation, and forgiveness. Eric Motley, his story, and Madison Park's story here on Our American Stories.

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11: This is Our American Stories, and our next story, well, it's about the Wrigley Mansion. It was built by William Wrigley Jr., the man who invented, as you can probably guess, Wrigley's chewing gum. Judy Pearson is here to tell us the story of the building, the man who built it. Take it away, Judy.
12: In 1891, 30-year-old William Wrigley arrived in Chicago from Philadelphia. With $32, the only money he had to his name, about $900 today, he started the Wrigley's Scouring Soap Company. To entice housewives to try his soap, he included a box of baking powder with every purchase. Wrigley was soon shocked to discover that his baking powder was more popular than his soap. So he went into the baking soda business, adding two packages of chewing gum to each can. Again, his gift with purchase was more popular than his primary product, and Wrigley's Chewing Gum was born, producing Spearmint, Juicy Fruit, and Double Mint. The business grew, and so did Wrigley's fortune. In 1915, he spent $2.5 million telling people that chewing gum aided the digestion and that chewing it was a pleasurable experience. Remember, double your pleasure, double your fun with Double Mint Gum? Wrigley was a whirlwind of ideas. He never stopped innovating and reinventing himself, always ready for the next adventure. He bought a minority stake in the Chicago Cubs in 1916 and became the majority owner in 1921. 6 years later, he changed the name of the team's ballpark to Wrigley Field. Wondering about the feasibility of shipping his chewing gum via the relatively new airplanes in 1919, Wrigley got the idea to drop packages connected to parachutes. Dealers across the Midwest would then travel to the drop points, taking delivery of their merchandise. That same year, Wrigley bought the Santa Catalina Island Company. As had been the case with Wrigley's own ventures, the company came with a gift with purchase: the entire island, located off the coast of Los Angeles. With the dream of creating an enterprise that would help employ local residents, Wrigley improved the island with public utilities, new steamships, a hotel, a casino, and extensive plantings of trees, shrubs, and flowers. By that time, Wrigley had ownership, full or partial, in 15 different companies around the country. It was Arizona that next captured his heart. He bought a few mines in the state, but real estate held a special interest. Wrigley created a syndicate with three other men to purchase 150 acres along famed Camelback Road. The purchase price was $100,000, $1.5 million today, although today it's worth many times more than that. The land was adjacent to the newly opened Biltmore Hotel, in which Wrigley was also heavily invested. The Czar of Chewing Gum owned four very palatial homes, but in 1930, he began building something special on the 100-foot-high La Colina Solana, the Sunny Hill. It would be an anniversary gift for Wrigley's wife, Ada, and oh, what a home it was to be. The Mission Revival Mansion would be nearly 17,000 square feet. Set on 10 acres, it would have a 360-degree view of the Valley of the Sun below. The 30-foot-high foyer rotunda would be adorned with gold leaf and hand-painted ceiling. And the floor below was laid with tiles made in Wrigley's Catalina Island estate kiln. The rest of the home had pegged oak floors covered in beautiful hand-woven Spanish rugs. The oak Steinway grand piano to be placed in the living room was one of only two in existence, doubling as a player piano. And all of the chairs throughout the mansion were carefully crafted lower than normal to accommodate Ada's petite frame. Every doorknob, hinge, window fixture, and switchplate in the mansion would be brass, with the exception of those in the family bedrooms. They were sterling silver. The mansion took 3 years to reach its splendor. It was Wrigley's plan to spend the early months of 1932 there. But a few weeks after arriving in January, he was stricken with acute indigestion and died at the age of 70 in his bedroom atop the Sunny Hill. The Wrigley Mansion, as the locals called the home, remained a much-loved family destination. Ada suffered a stroke there, dying in 1957. And then, in 1973, the beautiful mansion was sold. Like a stray dog, she passed from one ill-fated owner to another. A developer who died of a heart attack. A savings and loan caught up in the 1980s scandal. Another developer who filed for bankruptcy. But prior to each failed ownership, her lovely rooms and grounds welcomed business conferences, dozens of brides and grooms, and celebrity parties. And then, the end of the line arrived for the Wrigley Mansion. In 1992, rumors reported that this graceful landmark would be demolished for condo construction. Enter another intriguing millionaire capitalist with a love of beautiful things. Jordy Hormel's family had founded Hormel Foods, based in Austin, Minnesota. The company's most famous product was the canned meat, Spam. Jordy loved music, owning a music studio in Los Angeles and playing multiple instruments. As a composer, he had written a number of well-known television theme songs and once recorded with his buddy Frank Zappa. Like William Wrigley, Jordy eventually found his way to Phoenix, where he bought the largest home in the state of Arizona. And not long after that purchase, he heard about the proposed fate of the mansion on the Sunny Hill. He called a realtor friend and requested a showing. In the first few minutes of his Wrigley Mansion tour, Jordy was transported back to his childhood, and the Wrigley's home reminded him of his own childhood home. Having turned that into a supper club, where he entertained guests with his accomplished piano playing, he knew he could do the same thing with this mansion. The beautiful stray dog won Jordy Hormel's heart. He bought it immediately. Jordy and his wife Jamie began restoring the mansion and opened it as a private club. Jordy entertained Sunday brunch guests on the Steinway Grand, still in the living room. He played Happy Birthday every Sunday because, as Jordy used to say, every day is someone's birthday. The family enjoyed the mansion as much as the public did. The Hormel children would sneak napkins out of the dining room and slide down the hill on them. And the pastry chefs could always be charmed into giving them treats. They celebrated birthdays and holidays at the mansion, and the Hormels even renewed their wedding vows there. When Jordy died in 2006, Jamie became the mansion's proprietor. Continuing what her husband had begun, she has made it a world-class destination. She's brought the kitchen into the 21st century while lovingly updating rooms to former grandeur. The spectacular wine cellar is well-stocked. An outstanding Phoenix chef is at the helm in the kitchen, and the national awards keep rolling in. The Wrigley Mansion, and the Wrigleys in general, hold a special place in my heart. My mother was a die-hard and lifelong Chicago Cubs fan. The baseball team William Wrigley bought in 1921. Living in Phoenix, I discovered the magical charm of the Wrigley Mansion shortly after the Hormels reopened it as a private club and restaurant. I took my father there for dinner when he came to Phoenix on a business trip. He was so taken with the history and the views that when he returned home, he and my mother hatched the idea of a surprise 40th birthday party for me, to be held in the mansion on the Sunny Hill. Every time I walk into that majestic foyer, I'm reminded of that magical night in 1993, when Happy Birthday was played for me on that famed Steinway in the living room. My mother died just a few weeks after my memorable Wrigley birthday gala and was never able to visit the Czar of Chewing Gum's beautiful Phoenix mansion. But I know she would chuckle at one particular detail. Through all the owners and renovations, one room remained just as William Wrigley created it. To the left of the hand-carved double front doors is a tiny closet with a small table and a telephone switchboard. Vintage, of course. Today, it's assumed the butler used the room to call family members when visitors arrived. It has a unique silver sheen on the walls and the faint odor of mint. It is the gum room. It is wallpapered with foil from my favorite Wrigley chewing gum. Double Mint.
11: And what a beautiful story by a beautiful storyteller. And we're talking about Judy Pearson. The Wrigley Mansion story here on Our American Stories.

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1: Fox News, I'm Chris DeMeo. Two cops are shot, one is dead early Saturday in South Carolina.
2: Police in South Carolina are investigating a shooting that killed an officer and left another hurt. It happened this morning in the state's capital.

0: Columbia. Police say it started with a domestic dispute involving a man who was under a restraining order. Officers later found him at the park where gunfire was exchanged. The suspect was also killed.
1: Fox's Marion Rafferty, the second officer, is in stable condition. At least 675 people are now dead in the massive floods in Nepal.
2: Authorities are watching two lakes in particular upstream, one of which was overflowing at times. It's still monsoon season with more rain over the next several days.
1: Fox's Stephanie Bennett. The State Department says 5 of 90 missing Americans made it to safety, President Trump offering U.S. support. 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

0: Hello, this is Michael Pursley, Chief of Police of the Albany Police Department. Our city is more than just a place on a map. It's our home. But a house only becomes a home when the people inside care for one another. Whether it's joining a neighborhood watch, attending a city council meeting, or simply checking on a neighbor, your voice and your actions matter. 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
1: Hi, I'm Peter Sagal. When we were growing up, my two brothers and I just loved our Uncle Ted. 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I found out much later that this might have had something to do with the ostomy bag he wore ever since he was diagnosed with Crohn's disease as a teenager and had part of his lower intestine removed. 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
3: A police officer killed. I'm Deborah Valentine, Fox News. South Carolina law enforcement officials are investigating a deadly officer-involved shooting that took place in Columbia. Fox's Marianne Rafferty has the latest.
4: Police in South Carolina are investigating a shooting that killed an officer and left another hurt. It happened this morning in the state's capital, Columbia. Police say it started with a domestic dispute involving a man who was under a restraining order. Officers later found him at the park where gunfire was exchanged. The suspect was also killed.
3: Police Chief W.H. Skip Holbrook says two officers were injured, one has died.
5: Two Columbia police officers were involved and injured in an officer-involved shooting while investigating a reported domestic violence dispute. And it's with heartbreak and sadness that I inform you that one of our officers has succumbed to those injuries.
3: Police identify the officer killed as 29-year-old Christopher D. Long, a married father of two young children. Police say the suspect, 33-year-old Adam Tyler Dowdy of Prosperity, South Carolina, had a long rap sheet. The second officer is reportedly in stable condition. President Trump has been touting a new oil deal with Venezuela that he claims will increase America's oil supply, lowering prices.
6: President Trump calling it the biggest oil deal in world history. Secretary of State Marco Rubio writing about it on X, saying this deal is a huge win for both the American and Venezuelan people. It demonstrates how President Trump's bold foreign policy is driving America first wins, securing stable reserves and low-cost oil in our hemisphere, and lowering gas prices here at home. For the Venezuelan people, this deal will bring nearly $100 billion in private investment, support thousands of high-paying jobs, and drive the reconstruction of Venezuela's economy.
3: Fox's Mike Emanuel reporting from the White House. This as the conflict with Iran drives up gas prices. 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
3: A primary election in Massachusetts this week will again test the direction of the Democratic Party. Fox's Jared Halpern has more.
8: Democratic Senator Ed Markey is asking Massachusetts voters for one more term. At 80 years old, he has remained the frontrunner and favorite among the party's more progressive wing, but is facing a challenge from Democratic Congressman Seth Moulton. Moulton is 47 years old and a Marine Corps veteran. He argues Markey is out of touch and criticized the decision to seek a third term. The winner of the Democratic primary will face presumptive Republican nominee John Deaton. The Commonwealth has not sent a Republican to the Senate since 2010. Jared Halpern, Fox News.
3: The U.S. Treasury is set to release a new $1 coin featuring President Trump. Fox's Kristen Goodwin has details.
9: The U.S. Mint says rolls of the new $1 coin will be available for purchase on Wednesday at noon Eastern time. For more details, folks can go to usmint.gov. The U.S. Commission of Fine Arts approving the final design earlier this year. The front features President Trump's likeness with the word Liberty and the dates 1776 through 2026. The back featuring a bald eagle from the Great Seal of the U.S. While critics have noted federal law bars living presidents from appearing on U.S. currency, the Treasury Department notes it's a celebration of America's 250th birthday, with Secretary Scott Bessent saying it celebrates the strength of American values and the promise of a nation dedicated to preserving freedom for all. Kristen Goodwin, Fox News.
3: Well, the Little League World Series Championship is set for later today. The Little League World Championship will be played in Williamsport, Pennsylvania. Henderson, Nevada will face Caraco for the world title after both teams won their respective championship games. Nevada beat Ohio 12-2 to win the U.S. title, while Caraco shut out Japan 4-0 for the international crown. I'm Deborah Valentine. This is Fox News.
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13: Mostly cloudy this morning. Little fog developing by daybreak. Low in the low 70s. Later today, partly sunny. A few pop-up thunderstorms possible in the afternoon. High 92. Our heat index up to 101. Clouds around this evening. Then a little clearing as we head into Monday. Monday, mostly sunny, scattered showers. I'm Georgia WeatherNet meteorologist KJ Allen.
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1: I invited you to a Wounded Warrior Project event. I didn't know what to expect, but it felt like everyone understood me. We got each other. 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
3: Fox News, I'm Deborah Valentine. Police in Switzerland reporting at least one person was killed, five hurt during a shooting incident. The mass market Blick tabloid claiming the incident occurred at a rave party. Two officers were shot Saturday in Columbia, South Carolina, while responding to a domestic dispute. Police Chief Skip Holbrook says one of the officers has died from his injuries.
4: Our hearts are broken this evening. We gather under the worst circumstances you could possibly imagine. We're deeply hurt.
3: The alleged gunman, a 33-year-old, described as a career criminal. He was shot and killed by police. The officer, 29-year-old Christopher DeLong, he was married and the father of two young children. The Little League World Championship is today in Williamsport, Pennsylvania. 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
5: You have some dough. It's lunchtime, but there's no way you would eat just dough for lunch, right? Well, the good thing is, I have some cheese. Your friend has some tomato sauce. This random guy on the street has pepperoni in his backpack. If we bring all these ingredients together, we end up with something much better than any of them alone. A savory pizza for lunch. But each of us has not only different ingredients, but also different opinions coming from our different life experiences. 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
1: Hello, this is Michael Persley, Chief of Police of the Albany Police Department. Our city is more than just a place on a map. It's our home. But a house only becomes a home when the people inside care for one another. 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Portions of this program are
2: Fox News, and I'm Chris DeMayo. At least 675 people are now dead in the massive floods in Nepal.
3: Authorities are watching two lakes in particular upstream, one of which was overflowing at times. It's still monsoon season with more rain over the next several days.
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4: The Nancy Grace Roman Telescope will discover tens of thousands of new planets, billions of galaxies, and tens of billions of stars during its five-year mission. All of this aimed at helping scientists answer some of humanity's most profound questions.
2: Fox's Marianne Rafferty. One person is dead after a shooting at a rave in northern Switzerland. 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
1: Hello. This is Michael Persley, Chief of Police of the Albany Police Department. 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Whether it's joining a neighborhood watch, attending a city council,

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4: A shootout in South Carolina. I'm Chris DeMeo, Fox News. A gunfight in Columbia leaves one police officer dead and another injured. Police Chief W.H. Skip Holbrook.
5: Two Columbia police officers were involved and injured in an officer-involved shooting while investigating a reported domestic violence dispute.
4: Holbrook says the officer killed was 29 and had been with the police force for 2 years. He leaves behind a wife and two young children. The suspect, who has a lengthy criminal record, also died in the shootout. The devastating flood disaster in Nepal and Tibet continues to get even worse, with 676 people confirmed dead and more than 3,000 missing, including nearly 90 Americans. Crews have been able to rescue more than 4,000 people, but the danger is growing again.
6: It's monsoon season in the region, so search and rescue operations were temporarily suspended today because of rain and fog, but helicopters soon resumed. Authorities are also monitoring two lakes upstream formed by the disaster, one of which was overflowing. Chinese authorities say the risk has eased somewhat as it's slowly draining, but more rain is on the way. Scientists say the disaster was triggered by a glacier collapse, which caused stories-high waves of rock, ice, mud, and debris just hurtling through the mountain river systems there.
4: Fox's Stephanie Bennett. The Red Cross estimates about 93,000 people need aid, with clean water being a major concern. Iran is promising to resist new U.S. sanctions as the nation says it's seeking diplomacy with the U.S.
7: As the war passes the sixth-month mark, there are no signs either side is backing down. President Trump is insisting Iran is, quote, begging to make a deal. And while Tehran is publicly downplaying the impacts of the sweeping sanctions, Iran's president is now acknowledging the economic pressure is taking a toll. The White House says the sanctions are meant to cut off Iran's revenue.
4: Fox's Marianne Rafferty. 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
4: An expert witness who testified for the prosecution in the Massachusetts murder trial of Lindsey Clancy resigned from his job at a Delaware hospital just days after his testimony.
11: Nemours Children's Health did not offer a reason for the resignation. Dr. Avram Mack worked in the hospital's behavioral health department. Testifying at the trial, Mack acknowledged that Lindsey Clancy was experiencing a major depressive episode when she killed the children, but the psychiatrist rejected the defense's argument that Clancy was suffering from postpartum psychosis.
12: It's not something that we in psychiatry, at least as far as I'm aware, can talk about as an illness where we understand its typical course.
11: The defense says Clancy should not be held legally responsible for the killings, an argument that has drawn sympathy from many women. Roger Stern, Fox News.
4: A federal agency announces the punishment for President Trump's teleprompter operator who used insider information to place bets on Cauchy.
13: He knew what the president was going to say, and regulators say he bet on it. Federal officials are punishing President Trump's teleprompter operator, Gabriel Perez, for using advance access to the president's speeches to trade on Kalshi, an online event trading platform. The Commodity Futures and Trading Commission says Perez made more than $107,000 betting on words and phrases the president would use. Now Perez must give back his profits, pay a $65,000 fine, and is banned from trading for 3 years. Carmen Roberts, Fox News.
4: One person is dead and five others injured after a shooting at a rave in Switzerland. Police say some of the injuries are serious. A major police operation is underway, and authorities are searching for the suspect. I'm Chris DeMeo. This is Fox News.
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17: Mostly cloudy this morning, little fog developing by daybreak, low in the low 70s. Later today, partly sunny, a few pop-up thunderstorms possible in the afternoon, high 92, our heat index up to 101. Clouds around this evening, then a little clearing as we head into Monday. Monday, mostly sunny, scattered showers. I'm Georgia WeatherNet meteorologist KJ Allen.
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1: 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I wonder if there's been any drinking going on. Alcohol at her age can lead to so many bad things.
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1: 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She's so young, but I know I need to talk to her about it now before someone tries to give her alcohol.
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4: Fox News. I'm Deborah Valentine. Warnings of additional flooding in Nepal due to rising river levels as rescue efforts continue following Wednesday's catastrophic flooding.
5: Officials say more than 750 people have been killed. Another 3,000 are still missing. Among them, at least 90 Americans.
4: Fox's Marianne Rafferty reporting Wednesday's flooding was caused by a glacier collapse. At least one person is dead, five others hurt following a shooting at a rave in Switzerland. No arrests are reported. A motive is unknown at this time. The launch of a new space telescope is scheduled for 7:26 a.m. Eastern Time from the Kennedy Space Center in Florida.
6: NASA's new Nancy Grace Roman Space Telescope is the space agency's latest great observatory. Like the space telescopes of the past, it will be used to study the cosmos.
4: Fox's Eben Brown. 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
13: Mostly cloudy this morning. Little fog developing by daybreak. Low in the low 70s. Later today, partly sunny. A few pop-up thunderstorms possible in the afternoon. High 92. Our heat index up to 101. Clouds around this evening. Then a little clearing as we head into Monday. Monday, mostly sunny. Scattered showers. I'm Georgia WeatherNet meteorologist KJ Allen.
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2: What's one of your favorite memories?
3: 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Well, there was this one time I went camping with my parents in a forest back when I was maybe like 8 or 9. And I can remember one night we were laying out in our hammocks and we were just, you know, watching the trees rustling in the wind above us, and we could hear the sounds of the forest all around us. Frogs singing and owls calling and the creek running nearby. It was amazing. It felt like we were a part of it all. I don't know if I do it justice trying to describe it, but I'll definitely never forget it.
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4: Warnings of more flooding. I'm Deborah Valentine, Fox News. Rescue efforts underway in Nepal after a large glacial collapse triggered deadly flooding, with warnings of possible fresh flooding today due to rising river levels. Fox's Marianne Rafferty.
5: Rescue teams are racing to find survivors following catastrophic flooding along the Nepal-China border. Officials say more than 750 people have been killed. Another 3,000 are still missing, among them at least 90 Americans. Crews are digging through feet of thick mud and debris, searching for victims, and making matters worse, remote areas remain hard to reach. That includes sites where hundreds of hydropower workers are still unaccounted for. All this happening in the midst of monsoon season. Officials warn additional rainfall could severely hamper rescue efforts.
4: The United States is reported to be sending Nepal $3.6 million in aid, as announced by President Trump. Police in Switzerland say that at least one person is reported dead and five others are reported hurt following a shooting at a rave. Cantonal police in Aargau, that's 29 miles west of Zurich, said a large-scale operation is currently underway. No arrests are reported and a motive is unclear at this time. South Carolina law enforcement officials investigating a deadly officer-involved shooting. Police Chief W.H. Skip Holbrook says two officers were injured and one has subsequently died.
6: Two Columbia police officers were involved and injured in an officer-involved shooting while investigating a reported domestic violence dispute. And it's with heartbreak and sadness that I inform you that one of our officers has succumbed to those injuries.
4: Police identify the officer killed as 29-year-old Christopher DeLong. 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
4: A Florida Republican does an about-face on President Trump's massive Venezuela oil deal, Fox's Chris DeMeo reports.
9: Congresswoman Maria Elvira Salazar, who's been outspoken against Venezuelan President Delcy Rodriguez, took to X saying the deal would come to an end once President Trump's term ends. She later deleted the English and Spanish posts and returned an hour later with a different message, declaring that the agreement is a great deal for the American and Venezuelan people. Salazar did take a swipe at the Venezuelan leader, saying Delcy is the wrong person to make this deal with. Chris DeMeo, Fox News.
4: Nine suspects are arrested in a Virginia child sex ring bust, three of them in the U.S. illegally. Fox's Lucas Tomlinson has the latest.
10: Nine men arrested as part of an undercover sting operation by Fairfax County Police to catch child sex predators. According to DHS, three are illegal aliens with lengthy criminal histories and have since been released on bond, despite ICE's request to take them into federal custody. One of the men illegally crossed the border as early as 2012. Republicans, including the state's former attorney general, are calling out Virginia's Democratic governor, Abigail Spanberger, for not cooperating with ICE. In a statement, DHS says these criminal illegal aliens were hand-delivered to Fairfax County communities by President Obama.
4: This comes as Fairfax Commonwealth Attorney Steve Descano is facing calls for a recall over his handling of migrants who commit crimes. The Little League World Series Championship is set for today. The Little League World Championship will be played in Williamsport, Pennsylvania. Henderson, Nevada will face Caraco for the world title after both teams won their respective championship games. Nevada beat Ohio 12-2 to win the U.S. title. Caraco shut out Japan 4-0 for the international crown. The final is set for 3 p.m. Eastern at Lamadi Stadium. I'm Deborah Valentine. This is Fox News.
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9: Partly sunny today, slight chance of a shower or thunderstorm later this afternoon. Plenty of humidity, high 92. It'll feel like 101. Clouds breaking up overnight tonight, low 73. Tomorrow back to mostly sunny skies. Few isolated storms with a high of 93. I'm Georgia WeatherNet meteorologist KJ Allen.
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13: Welcome to Georgia Focus. I'm John Clark on the Georgia News Network. Monday Memo, a collection of reflections on faith, life, and family, is a book that offers short readings to invite you to pause, reflect, and see your journey with fresh perspective. The author is Dr. Terry E. Walton, who is my guest today. Today we're with Reverend Dr. Terry E. Walton. Now, it used to be the Methodist preacher.
14: Yes.
13: Here in Gainesville.
14: That's correct, yes.
13: Here in the church. What was that like? Now, what do you do now?
14: Well, I'm retired, supposedly, but I'm flunking retirement.
13: You are.
14: Well, I was privileged to be here for 12 years as the senior pastor at Gainesville First United Methodist Church, and what a wonderful place to serve it was.
13: Yeah. How long have you been gone?
14: We left here in 2016.
13: Okay.
14: And then I was a district superintendent in United Methodist Circles, supervisor of other clergy and churches for 4 years. And then the bishop invited me to be her executive assistant for 4 years.
13: Okay.
14: So I got to see the church from a little bit broader and different angle. Missed the local church, even though I was in and out of all kinds of local churches. But, I retired in 2024 from executive assistant to the resident bishop of the North Georgia area. And had 45 years of ministry all those years.
13: Oh, man.
14: Yeah.
13: Do you still, obviously you go around and speak now for this book, Money Memo, which is your new book. And the book is Money Memo. That is one thing we're here to talk about.
14: Uh-huh.
13: But I want to ask you some more things about your history and your, as pastor.
14: Right.
13: Do you still, you go out and speak to these groups when you do book signing?
14: Well, yes. It's been interesting because as we've kind of spread word about the book. Some have wanted to do book signings, and then they'll say, why are you here? Why don't you preach?
15: Yeah, there you go.
14: And that's kept it going for me, and I'm honored always to do that. Don't have to do that, but it sure is nice to kind of go back into the pulpit and refresh my touch of call, which I felt called as a late teen into ministry.
16: Really?
14: Mm-hmm.
16: And do you still... Let's see, if you write a Monday memo is your Monday articles that you write every week on Monday. Do you still write them?
14: I do.
16: Oh, do you?
14: Matter of fact, Bishop Deese, who's our resident bishop now, asked me at our annual conference in June, she said, will you keep doing that? I said, well, Bishop, I don't want to be one of these old guys that people get tired of hearing, you know. She said, no, I really think it's still meeting a need. I'd love for you to keep writing them. So every Monday, I usually write them Thursday or Friday, and then they come out at 5 a.m. across North Georgia, and then she wants them posted on my Facebook page as well. So it takes off in those directions.
16: And now, in addition to the Monday Memo, which we're going to talk about in the book, you do a radio show on DUN, WDUN.
14: It's really interesting to see how these doors have opened. We were talking about whether or not to do this as an audible.
16: Yeah.
14: And then we looked into all the dynamics of doing it audible, and one thing led to another, and we said, well, why don't we try this Sunday morning show? And so we call it Sunday Morning, and it's on every Sunday morning. Started on Father's Day. I interviewed my sons for Father's Day, and and it's kind of something that whets my appetite, and I enjoy doing that and having a voice out there and getting to talk with all kinds of folks on Sunday morning.
16: And what time is it on Sunday morning?
14: It's on 9 to 9:30.
16: Okay.
14: Right after the top of the hour news and weather, it hits in. And, you know, I've done everything like Faith and Justice with Federal Judge Rick Story. Today I did with Reverend Dr. D. Shelnut. I'm talking about friendship. He and I have been friends since high school. Interviewed my wife, who is a cancer survivor.
16: Oh.
14: You know, just things of that nature.
16: Okay.
14: Yeah.
16: I bet it helps a lot of people, though. You probably have people that you don't know about that are out in radio land.
14: Yeah.
16: And they need to hear what you say. And you have
14: well,
16: to say.
14: Well, yeah, and it's affirming the responses you get.
16: Yeah.
14: Even when they might disagree, it's still affirming the responses that you get, either from Monday Memo that goes out or from the radio show.
16: Right. Now, to get talk about the book, Monday Memo, take us about that. You had to do it every Monday morning. Is that what it was?
14: Yeah, it started in 2020, the pandemic. Our bishop was Bishop Sue Halpert Johnson.
16: Yeah.
14: I just had entered the role about a month earlier as her assistant. And she said, you know, Terry, I've got a lot on my plate. Would you write an inspirational message every Monday? And you and Sybil Davidson, who was the director of communications for the United Methodist Church, just come up with what to call it and do it, and that would really help me. And so Sybil and I got together, and we made a couple of covenants. One was we didn't want this just to be advertising what's happening in the church.
16: Right.
14: We wanted it to be something deeper and broader. And we tried to come up with something unique to call it. I don't know if Monday Memo was the most unique, but that's what it ended up being called.
16: Might as well call
14: and
16: it.
14: And it started that way. And people would say along the way, they would say, John, you know, Terry, why don't you think about publishing? And I didn't know anything about publishing. I really didn't. And so I knew somebody that did, and I reached out to Anna Jacobs and got her help along the way. And long story short, through Amazon, here's the book. It's 5.5 years, a collection of those reflections on faith, life, and family.
16: Wow. And it's a big book, too.
14: It's thick. Our word is it's thick.
16: Just went ahead and let's do the whole thing.
14: Yeah, we did, with a few minor edits, but basically the whole thing, yes.
16: Now, you do it, and it's by... Well, you by sections.
14: Uh-huh.
16: So you say, you know, see God clearly, living well with joy, life together, and human side, and learning to live life well. Learning to live well. They're all, it's sectioned off in those areas. It's one of those.
14: Yeah, we tried to give some order to the book without overly ordering the book.
16: Okay.
14: We didn't really want it to be something that's dated every day of the year.
16: Right.
14: But we wanted it to be their short articles so that people could just kind of flip the book open. It's a thought.
16: Right.
14: And a lot of it's contextual. You will be able to read an article that speaks to something that was happening in that day that's no longer happening, but it does speak to the truth in that moment.
16: Okay.
14: I read an article this morning just from my own inspiration, was about Ash Wednesday. Well, this ain't Ash Wednesday.
16: Right.
14: But the article spoke to mine and my wife's heart about this whole idea of God does things that are really unbelievable. Mm-hmm. So, yeah, we sectioned it to help give some order to it for people to kind of think about it. But on the other side, we really want it to be a spontaneous reading that gives people thoughts for whatever day of the week
16: right.
14: they would pick up the book and share it.
16: It'd be a great book for daily devotional.
14: I think so.
16: Yeah.
14: Yeah, I think it's, again, if people are like me, it's brief. and most every article has some reference to some scripture there. And then it has a launching point at the end. So what are we going to do with what we just heard? I always begin each one with, I was thinking, and I end each one with, always thinking.
16: Right. I want to talk about the first part. One of the first stories of the book really got to me, and that was your tent revivals.
14: Yes.
16: I remember those when I was a kid down in Dawson, Georgia. We had tent revival. We'd come to town.
14: Yeah.
16: And everybody go.
14: Yeah.
16: And you talk about that. A lot about that. Talk about that some.
14: Well, I grew up as a camp meeting child.
16: Yeah,
14: my dad was a local pastor, and he had two small churches, and one of them was attached to Mount Zion Campground in Griffin, Georgia. And those originated in the early 1800s as a part of sort of the Great Awakening through the Presbyterian and Methodist churches and broader. And it had a lot to do with my spiritual formation as a youth, going to camp meeting every, at the time they were in August, now they're more in July because of school schedules. And they first started when farmers could have a break between their crops.
16: Yeah.
14: They'd bring their wagons, their horses, their cows, their chickens, and they would be together for a week to 10 days, and a great preacher would come out. And this was before PA systems, those preachers must have had great voices. And it was just a spiritual time of renewal and fellowship and fun. And in my article, I talk about how I worry that we're losing some of that, and it's becoming a little more to like family reunions than it is about the spiritual hunger to grow forward in the faith. And I think that's probably the article you were talking about.
16: That is the article I was talking about, because you're right. We are growing. We're growing away from that.
14: Right.
16: Where it's become just a thing to do. Mm-hmm. We don't even do it anymore. Never see revivals or anything. Do you think the world is changing somehow? In your book, you seem to.
14: I do. There are things that stay on my heart.
16: Yeah.
14: You know, that's one of them. We seem to be so busy and so distracted.
16: Mm-hmm.
14: I mean, even in our living room, I'll sit there looking at my phone. My wife will look at her phone, and sometimes I'll text her and say, "Can we talk?" You know?
16: Yeah.
14: So we all struggle with that.
16: Yeah.
14: But then I think, too, you know, we've just gotten to a place where we're just so covered up.
16: Mm-hmm.
14: And I think some of the ability to get at information has caused us to question maybe some subtle spiritual formation in our lives. And I think sometimes we become so cerebral that we are pulled away from heart matters, if you will. And I have a concern that I've expressed several times in the book about the leadership in the world today.
16: Right.
14: And I know some people sometimes take that as political. And what I mean by that is it just concerns me the kind of styles of leadership our younger generations are looking at.
16: Yeah.
14: We've normalized some styles of leadership that bother me.
16: Yeah.
14: It used to be character really mattered.
16: Yeah.
14: That doesn't mean a person was perfect, but the character mattered. And it feels to me like we're moving away from that and have been for a couple of decades. And so I express that from time to time, quite honestly, in the book.
16: You do express that a lot. I felt like you did early on when I was reading some of it. Talk about that a little more. In your book, you offer some memos on that?
14: Mm-hmm.
16: Okay.
14: Yeah, I do. I just think as we think about the voices we have in the world, one voice we have is voting. One voice we have is, you know, public debate. One voice we have is, you know, if we want to protest. I mean, we live in a country where we can have some voice.
16: Mm-hmm.
14: Now, we don't want to mute our voice by being negative nanny about everything.
16: Right.
14: But we do want to express our voice and think about, I think it's important to think about what we're really saying. Mm-hmm. Are we saying that the end is always that which justifies the means?
16: Right.
14: I think that's dangerous. I think that's a slippery slope. And so I try to encourage us to really think about what we're saying and think about what we're doing and not to accept things, well, that's just how things are these days. Well, no, they don't have to be. That's how things really become not so healthy,
16: right,
14: when we just kind of accept things rather than saying, well, here's another way of thinking about it. And that's usually the approach I try to take with people. Well, I hear what you're saying. The way I see it is this way. Can we talk about it?
16: Mm-hmm.
14: And sometimes I worry we're getting away from talking about things when we have different perspectives on things.
16: We do. We start, everybody's different. You just at each other arguing all the time.
14: All the time.
16: Yeah, all the time.
14: All the time.
16: Golly. I see it so much today in your everyday life. You see it on TV, but you see it in person, though. You see it every
14: day. I think we've normalized some things that, you know, I have 8 grandkids, John, and I want them to grow up knowing they have a voice and knowing what it means to be a believer in God and God seeing them with eyes of unconditional love. But I also want them to understand that when you butt up against something that doesn't feel right, stop and ask, why doesn't this feel right? Is there something I can say or ask rather than choose sides right away? You know, so much of life, as I've journeyed in my years, it's not black and white. There's more gray than sometimes we want to admit.
16: Right.
14: And that's a bold statement for me to make, given my history and background of some very fundamental religious upbringing.
16: Yeah. Some of the other issues you talk about, the Georgia Bulldogs come up quite a bit in there.
14: Oh, yeah.
16: Are you a Bulldog fan?
14: Well, that's a funny story. Well, I really wasn't until all 3 of our kids went there at the same time.
16: Okay. Oh, okay. All right.
14: And that has a way of affecting you. I remember the Sunday when all 3 were there. One had transferred in, one was doing his master's, and one was starting her journey. And I got up on that Sunday. I was the pastor at Cannon United Methodist Church. I had a fan that said I'm a Georgia Bulldog. I had a stadium seat. I had a hat. I had a pom-pom. And I said, just want y'all to know, I'm now a Bulldog fan. Well, a couple of the folks came out the door that day. They're big Tennessee fans. They came out the door and said to me, we're not sure we like our new pastor. And I'd been there 8 years.
16: Oh,
14: you know,
16: right,
14: so
16: right.
14: The teasing back and forth. But, yeah, I am a big Bulldog fan. I'm a big Atlanta Braves fan. And enjoy sometimes getting frustrated over both teams or really cheering them on as well.
16: Nothing against the Georgia Tech Yellow Jackets. He just happened to be a Bulldog fan.
14: That's it. And I have some family members that are Tech fans. We love teasing at each other. And when I'm not pulling for the Bulldogs, only when they're playing Tech do I pull against Tech.
16: I always
14: pull for Tech.
16: Me too, actually.
14: Yeah.
16: What are some of the other topics you talk about in the book?
14: Well, you name it. I think I did an interview today off one of the articles about friendship. Oh. I think, you know, we live in a very crowded world, but we probably have more lonely people than we've ever had. And so talking about the depth of friendship, I have articles in there about grief, and we all go through that in our lives. The struggle that we have and how we move through that and how we need each other. I talk a lot about the importance of community. I try not to, in the articles, be what I would call, John, being overly spiritual. I don't want to spiritualize with a bunch of spiritual words that, in my opinion, with some people, they just don't understand or it's a turnoff. But I try to help people understand there is this base of a God that loves them. I have been more concerned in recent years about how people view God as opposed to how they really need to see God. Mm. Too many people see God as sitting on a throne with a quiver of thunderbolts ready to strike them down when they make, and not see God as this God of unconditional love who sent an only child to say, I love you.
16: Yeah.
14: So I spend a lot of time with that weaved in and out. I wrote last week, the article that's not in the book, but I wrote last week about what do you do when you're not real sure what to do? And just talked about how to look at a bigger question. And that question is, well, let's think about what brings God pleasure. Maybe that helps us to know what to do when we're not sure what to do. And I've written things like, you know, I think we need to, if we really want to come together as a world, we need to gravitate toward leaders that love.
16: Yeah.
14: And learn how to love ourselves and learn how to love those unlike us as well as those like us. You know, birds of a feather flock together, but that ain't always the smart way to go if you're going to bring the world together.
16: That's true.
14: Because we all fly by different feathers.
16: Yeah.
14: Yeah.
16: Yeah. That's interesting. Did you say that? And how do you put that in your memo, your recent memo? How do you explain it to people?
14: Well, I try to say the world, look at the world. It's smaller than it's ever been, even though it's the same size. And, you know, it, whether you're talking about transportation or communication, this, without a doubt, the internet has brought us closer together, and there's pluses and minuses. You know, a mentor of mine, Dr. Fred Craddock, used to say, the best definition of sin is good out of place. And I've never forgotten that.
16: That's good. That's interesting.
14: Isn't it? Yeah, I mean, he just went on to talk about, he said, for example, pornography. Our bodies are created in the image of God. You take them and allow them to become objects for your own self-gratification. That's taking good and moving it out of place. You know, we're made to be good and healthy being, but if we decide to go out here and get addicted, we're good out of place.
16: Right.
14: And so he helped me understand that definition of sin. So I try to help people see, I've always sort of felt my calling was to help this religious stuff be relevant stuff. Mm-hmm. Instead of stuff that was so grandiose that people sat around and wondered if they could ever reach a certain status or a certain place.
16: You know, that's interesting because people look at the Bible and they sit there and they go, I'm not going to read it.
14: I
16: can't understand it.
14: Yeah.
16: You know, that they, you know.
14: It's overwhelming before you even get started.
16: Yeah.
14: Yeah. The same Fred Craddock used to say to us, if you ever preach on Moses or Abraham or Isaac or Jacob or Peter or Paul, be careful not to let people off the hook too early because they're going to start to think, I could never be a Moses or Abraham or Isaac or Jacob or Peter or Paul. That's not the point. The point is we are who we are.
16: Right.
14: And we're loved in God's image. So a lot of that weaves in and out. There, you know, I talk about, you know, should we be at war or not, and the difficult decisions of those kinds of things. Yeah, I admit in many articles, I don't have all the facts here, but based on what I'm seeing right now, what we did with Renee Good by ICE up in Minnesota is not good, and that needs to be looked at honestly. So, you know, I address those in the context, and it's amazing.
16: Yeah.
14: I made a covenant with the bishop when she asked me to write these inspirations that if I got a response, I would respond back to how to have conversation back and forth. And I do get all kinds of responses, email and in Facebook.
16: You do offer some suggestions like that, some opinions like that, too.
14: I do.
16: You really do.
14: Uh-huh.
16: Yeah. You really do. Do you hear back from them, people on those?
14: I do.
16: Really?
14: I do. I mean, And, you know, I wrote not too long ago on the 250th birthday of the country about how I was having trouble celebrating because it felt like some people have co-opted the flag as an example.
16: Yeah.
14: Well, that stirred some
16: stuff in people.
14: And they said, well, Terry, I like hearing you, but I don't know if I agree, you know. And it was so wonderful for me to say to them, thank you for your response. You're helping me with my struggle.
16: Right. So now you've got some book signings coming up.
14: Yes.
16: You've done some too, though.
14: Yes, I have.
16: And how many books have you sold? A lot of them, I mean.
14: We're approaching about 500 sales this time.
16: Yeah.
14: And it's really been humbling to go to places and see the interest from people. That they would even want me to sign the book is an honor, a humbling experience. Going back to my hometown, not too distant down from now, Griffin, Georgia, and do something at a bookstore there and then preaching at Griffin First United Methodist Church. So then I'll be out and about. St. James Atlanta's invited me. Glenn Memorial's invited me. Wow. All over the state, we're able to go. And, you know, we'll sell anywhere from 20 to 50 books at every place and sign them. But the purpose is, to me, it's awkward, John. Right. I don't want to be like I'm going to sell my wares.
16: Right.
14: But what I really appreciate is at least my perception of a voice about healthy conversation, healthy dialogue, having a healthy voice in this world today, that word is getting out in ways I will never know through this book. And I'm just beyond grateful that that's happening right now.
16: Oh, yeah. Now back to Griffin. Is it the first time you preached that church?
14: When I was executive to the bishop, I was there in the church and have helped them with various things. This is probably, though, honestly, the first time I preached from that pulpit.
16: Oh, really? Yeah. That's your home church, right?
14: My home church is in Griffin.
16: Oh, okay.
14: My dad was a local pastor at Pomona and Mount Zion, two very rural churches in Spalding County.
16: Yeah. Okay. And you preached at those?
14: Several times.
16: Plenty of times. Wondering about that.
14: Yeah.
16: So you're going to go to Griffin's. Where else? You said Atlanta?
14: St. James, Atlanta. Hamilton Mill United Methodist Church. I'll be going there. Glenn Memorial's giving some thoughts to an invitation there. Been told I'm going to be invited.

0: be in relationship with people and to think that they may want to take this book, that it may help their life. You know, I just consider that an honor.
1: Yeah.
0: And if I get a chance to proclaim the good news through the pulpit that Sunday, that's just icing on the cake.
1: Right.
0: The real thing for me is being in their presence and having an opportunity to just offer some encouragement. Life asks a lot of us, and to encourage folks along the way and do that in the name of a God who loves us all is a real privilege to me.
1: Absolutely, absolutely. And WDUN, you're on the show Sunday mornings. Listen to you. Listen to him.
0: Yeah, 9 o'clock every Sunday morning, just after the top of the hour news and weather. Here we go.
1: Yeah, and you can listen on the internet if you can't listen on the air.
0: But yeah, Access North Georgia. Yeah.
1: Well, I'm a pleasure meeting you today.
0: John, thank you so much.
1: Yeah, and I thank WGUN for letting us come in here and do the show.
0: Absolutely.
1: Thank you very much. It's Monday Memo is the name of the book. It's a collection of reflections on faith, life, and family. And it's Reverend Dr. Terry E. Walton. Pleasure to meet you.
0: Thank you, John, so much.
1: That's Dr. Terry Walton talking about his book, Monday Memo. You can find out more at mondaymemo.org. 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

0: This is Georgia Focus Extra. 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Here's Dr. Linneman.
1: So we conducted two studies to look at how newborn screening for cystic fibrosis is performing in Georgia. And we found that we do miss about 5% of the children that are in our population who have CF on newborn screening, which works out to about one infant per year. And we found that minoritized infants are more likely to be missed on newborn screening compared to non-Hispanic white infants. So we share that information with the Department of Public Health. They've actually been collaborating with us on this study throughout. And we also looked at the performance of different types of genetic screening tests for cystic fibrosis. And we found that a larger panel of what we call CF variants or mutations would improve case detection. And that would allow us to diagnose more infants and also to diagnose infants faster. And so we've shared that information with them as well.
0: You diagnose these are infants. These are less than 1 year old.
1: Correct. These are typically diagnosed within a few weeks after birth. Our goal is to diagnose all babies with cystic fibrosis by 28 days of age.
0: And does that help the treatment of it when you diagnose them that early?
1: Yes, exactly. So that's one of the big benefits of newborn screening is that by identifying infants largely before they're symptomatic, okay, we can begin treatment and alter the disease course. Unfortunately, it's a lifelong disease. There is no cure for cystic fibrosis, but we do have very effective disease-modifying therapies now for many people with cystic fibrosis. And so the earlier we're able to start those therapies, the more we can preserve lung function, preserve growth, and help these children live relatively normal lives, just having to take cystic fibrosis therapies.
0: How do you treat them?
1: Historically, we treated the consequences of the thick, sticky mucus related to cystic fibrosis by doing breathing treatments to thin the mucus, as well as what we call a vest that you wrap around your chest and it vibrates and shakes mucus to loosen it and help them cough it out. We also give enzymes, which are pills that children with cystic fibrosis have to take with every meal and snack to help them digest their food because they don't secrete enough of those enzymes on their own. More new therapies are called CFTR modulator therapies, and they actually target the underlying protein defect in cystic fibrosis by making the protein work better. And those are very effective at improving health and improving life expectancy. Unfortunately, only about 90% of people with CF are eligible for those therapies based on their genetic mutation.
0: So now that you've told the Department of Health this, what will they do? Will they have to do something now before you treat these people?
1: Like I said, we've been collaborating with them throughout this project, and they're working hard with us to update how we screen

0: babies with cystic fibrosis, kind of based on our findings. We've already made multiple changes at the level of the state follow-up program. So once a baby is identified on newborn screening as being at risk, we typically have to do a sweat chloride test to confirm the diagnosis. And so we've implemented improvements in how we communicate with pediatricians as well as parents to make sure that that testing happens as quickly as possible. And then also how we schedule those tests to make sure those are done in a timely way. We've also been working on two interventions that we've recommended based on our result. Those are a slight adjustment to our first tier testing and expanding that CF variant genetic test, which is the second tier testing. So currently the Department of Public Health is evaluating the feasibility and the funding required for those implementations and piloting some of those approaches. And we're working with them to identify the funding sources that would be needed.
1: Find out more at CHOA.org. John Clark, Georgia News Network.
2: Welcome to Focus on the Family's weekend broadcast. 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
3: Because the world says you can only have peace when there's no chaos, or you can only have peace when everything's going exactly as you would like it to go. 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
2: Thanks for joining us. I'm John Fuller.
4: Dave and Ashley Willis are among our favorite broadcast guests, and I know you're going to find this pre-recorded message fascinating. In a world that often feels chaotic, it's very important to maintain a sense of peace in your home for yourself and for your children, and you'll learn how to do that today. 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
2: Here now, Dave and Ashley Willis speaking at a marriage conference sponsored by Church of the Highlands in Birmingham, Alabama, on today's episode of Focus on the Family with Jim Daly.
5: We're going to dive into this talk for the time we have in this session, talk about kind of peace in the home.
3: Absolutely.
5: And here's the first principle. We can't control all the chaos happening in the world, but we can control whether or not we allow God's peace to reign in our hearts and our homes.
3: Right.
5: Like, guys, the world is nuts right now. Like, if you turn on the news for 5 minutes, you're just going to feel just that lack of peace because there's just chaos happening everywhere. And we can't control all of it. We need to be responsible to do what we can in our communities and globally even to be about bringing God's peace and God's kingdom to this broken world. But we're going to realize we can't control all of it. But what we do have more control than we realize of is what happens in our own home.
3: Right.
5: Is our own home going to be a sanctuary and safe place where we as a couple, us, our kids, whoever is there, can experience God's peace in a place where there's joy and laughter and a place where we can bring the troubles of life and deal with them together and pray about them. But ultimately, it's going to be a place of peace. And maybe you didn't grow up in a house like that. Maybe you grew up in chaos and you think that's just how home has to be, but you get the opportunity and the responsibility to break and change that cycle in your home. Because you're not responsible for the kind of home you grew up in, but you're completely responsible for the kind of home your kids are growing up
3: yep.
5: in. And we've got the opportunity to say, I want it to look different than it did for me. I want it to look different than it did in my grandparents' generation. Maybe they didn't know the Lord. Maybe they didn't know any better. But now God is showing us there's a different and better way. And we're going to talk about how to live in that reality in our homes. So one time we accidentally, on a road trip, left one of our children at a gas station. He's a middle child. He's used to it. But no. So we stopped, bathroom break, because somebody with that many kids, somebody's always got to go. And so we pull off the road, and I'm mad, and I'm in a hurry, and we get there, and it's a one-seater, and there's this huge long line for this one seat, and I'm like, we're not doing this. Like, we got a car full of boys. We'll find a tree. We'll find something. We're not doing this. So, like, let's load back up. And we get loaded up, and we start driving down the road, and my oldest in the back, a few minutes later, he is, hey, Dad. Where's Connor? And I'm like, what? And he's like, yeah, I don't think he's here. And I look back, and sure enough, he wasn't. So we drive all the way back to this gas station, And Connor had stayed in that line and had made it all the way up the line and was now in there. And so I run to the front of the line. I'm beating on the door. Connor, are you in there, buddy? And he's like, hey, Dad, I'm in here. I'm like, oh, good. I was just worried about you. You were taking a while. I told your brothers we couldn't get snacks here, but how about when you get out, you pick out whatever snack you want. All this stuff. And, he was fine. But I didn't feel so bad because Jesus' parents did that. Have you read this in the Bible? The people that God picked to raise his son lost Jesus for 3 days, guys. I mean, this was like 15 minutes. Mary, you know, the Mary, did you know that Jesus is missing and you need to put out an Amber Alert because it was like a day before they even knew he was gone. And I think God put stuff like that in the Bible just to make us feel better. Like, you know what? Because I just picture Mary and Joseph. Like, can you imagine that search? Like, what are they feeling when you lose Jesus? What marriage moment is that? Like, we're definitely going to hell. We lost Jesus. Like, we lost Jesus. I didn't even know that was theologically possible. And we've literally lost him. But they found him and it worked out. It's all in the Bible. I don't make any of this stuff up. It's in the Bible. Yes. But I'm saying, like, every home has experienced some chaos. Mm-hmm. Every home has had moments of imperfection, moments when we need God's grace. But truly, the good part is through it all, because of his ever-present indwelling of the Holy Spirit within us, we don't lose Jesus. He's with us through it all.
6: That's right.
5: And whatever chaos you brought in here this weekend, whatever fear, whatever uncertainty, whatever panic, whatever you're wrestling with, first off, the first thing I want you to know before we dive into the truth of God's word and what he wants us to know in those moments is you're not alone. And here's part of the reason how I know you're not alone. Every one of us in life are going to face moments that we just feel like, I'm not equipped to deal with this. I'm not equipped to deal with what's happening in my marriage right now. I'm not equipped to deal with the news of wars and panic and chaos and all these things happening all over the world. I'm just not equipped and I don't know what to do. And the most underlined Bible verse kind of speaks to the same thing, because this was underlined the most.
6: It's Philippians 4, 6, and 7. Don't worry about anything. Instead, pray about everything. Tell God what you need and thank him for all he has done. Then you will experience God's peace, which exceeds anything we can understand. His peace will guard your hearts and minds as you live in Christ Jesus. And you guys, one of my favorite parts of this verse is where it talks about how God's peace is something that exceeds anything we can understand. And those of you who've had those heart-wrenching moments where literally it takes your breath away, like you've had such a great loss, or you've just experienced heartbreak beyond anything that you could ever even imagine. And in that moment when you really turned to the Lord, you had a supernatural peace that you can't even explain. And I know we've had that in our life, and we're going to share a little bit about that. But that's the thing about God's peace, is it's not really how the world defines peace. Because the world says you can only have peace when there's no chaos, or you can only have peace when everything's going exactly as you would like it to go. But the truth is, every time we read about peace in the Bible, it really has nothing to do with our circumstances. And I take great comfort in the fact that we have a God, we have a Savior, who is always all too ready to give us peace in the midst of it. And you guys, sometimes he provides peace by changing our circumstances, but most of the time, it has nothing to do with that change of circumstances, but everything to do with the presence, just his presence, of knowing that we're not alone, of knowing that he never wastes our pain, of knowing that he really is the Prince of Peace in our life.
5: And so how do we get it? How do we keep it? Peace, as the Bible describes it, is this. It's a gift from God that we must pursue, promote, and protect. Something that Jesus, the Prince of Peace, wants you to have in your marriage and in your heart and in your home, even in those brokenhearted seasons. Because, as the Bible says, he is near to the brokenhearted. He rescues those whose spirits are crushed. So while we have God's presence with us all the time, it's like the Bible's saying we can experience God's presence in our life in a very unique way in those moments of heartbreak. And in those moments where it seems like everything is upside down, that's where we can sense our Savior most. He's always with us. He's omnipresent. He's always with us. But he says, I'm going to give you this extra portion of my grace and my presence in those moments when you need it most. I heard this mom who had 15 children one time being interviewed, and they asked, how do you love all your children the same? And she said, I don't love them all the same. And it kind of took the interviewer back. And the interviewer said, well, which one do you love the most? And she said, whichever one is hurting the most. And I think it's kind of a picture of the heart of God, our perfect, compassionate Father, that yes, he loves us all with a limitless love, but yet there's this special place in his heart that's just for those of his children in those moments where my kid's hurting.
6: Yes.
5: I mean, to me, one of the shortest verse in the Bible is so comforting. It just says Jesus wept. And it reminds me that we've got a Savior who's not distant from our pain. He knows what that feels like. And in our moments of tear and in our moments of pain, he is there to give us peace. Jesus says this, "Peace I leave with you. My peace I give to you. I do not give as the world gives. So don't let your hearts be troubled and do not be afraid." And Ashley did a kind of a word study a few years back on what that peace, what shalom really means, and discovered something that to me was just, it completely changed the way that I saw peace, because I used to see it the way she described a lot of us seeing it. It's just the absence of trouble. Mm-hmm. And there's always trouble around, and yet God calls us to live perpetually in peace. And I didn't understand what that looked like until she kind of did this deep dive into the Old Testament, and it was mind-blowing for me.
6: Yes. Years ago, I wrote a book called Peace Pirates, and I just have always longed to have God's peace in my life, like most of us in this room. And I, you know, after I went through my anxiety and depression battle, especially, I just really was like, how can I keep God's peace in my life? So I knew that the original Hebrew word for peace is shalom. And so when I went to those ancient Hebrew word pictures to see how they would have written shalom to each other, I found this, and they're going to put the picture on the screen here. So if you want to write this down, this is something that has meant the world to me. I still wear it on my wrist because I want to remember the meaning of what God's peace actually is in our lives. And it means this. God's peace is breaking the authority established by chaos. Breaking the authority established by chaos. And so when you really look at what that meaning is and how those Hebrews understood what their maker really meant when he talked about peace in their lives, when they would hear about God's peace in their lives, it meant nothing about the circumstances and everything about who is the authority in their life. So in essence, it's really about God being our authority and not letting anything else be our authority in our life. So we can't allow that addiction to be the authority in our life. We say, God, break this addiction, and you be the authority over my life so I don't feel like I'm thrown to and fro by the chaos in my life. It means breaking the anger that is in your home, not allowing that anger to be the authority, not allowing that to change how you think about your spouse and how you think about your circumstances, but allowing God to be your authority, where he says you're a masterpiece, that he has good plans for you. Yes, there are real diagnoses that we all face, but we cannot allow it to be our authority. We must say, God, you are still my authority. We know you don't waste pain. Lord, be the king over my life. And the more we keep on surrendering our lives to him and saying, God, you are the one, you are the authority over my life, the more we will experience his peace. And I don't know about you, but I think that's amazing. Because to me, that says that we can get through anything. That says that we always have a Savior right there for us. But it does taking us pursuing, promoting, and protecting the peace in our hearts and homes. But it starts with full surrender. And you guys, I know this isn't easy. It's so easy as human beings to be taken back by the circumstances that come our way. It's so easy to allow the enemy to let shame set in. But you guys, shame is not meant to be a staying place. It's a place of conviction that leads to repentance. Literally going the other way, walking away from the thing that is keeping you in shame. But it takes us recognizing what that thing is to be able to walk in that freedom.
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2: Welcome back to Focus on the Family with Jim Daly. Let's return now to the presentation from the Willises as Dave reflects on Ashley's insights.
5: When she discovered that, it kind of helped the scales fall off my eyes to experience God's peace in a new way and the gift of that, to realize I don't have to be ever controlled or defined or ruled by any of the circumstances, any of the chaos that's happening outside in the world, because none of that is my authority. And it's just a reminder to me when I'm feeling fear or uncertainty or anxiety about that chaos or about whatever I might be facing, to run back into the arms of my Savior and remind myself that, Lord, you're my authority. You're my God. You're the one who's bigger than everything that I'm facing, and you love me more than I can imagine. And this pain that I'm facing is a temporary pain, because that's the promise we have as Christians. Every pain will ever face is a temporary pain, and every joy we'll ever experience is an eternal joy. And when we keep that perspective, it helps us to get through those difficult seasons, to know this too shall pass. This is temporary. And yet we have a very real enemy who does everything he can to try to make us feel overwhelmed by whatever is happening around us, because that's part of his game plan. He wants you to feel overwhelmed, isolated, alone, in shame, in bondage, in guilt, and to make you feel like the chaos has completely taken over. You know, we saw a visual reminder of this, you know, on a trip. We took a big birthday trip for Ashley a while back and went to a place we'd always wanted to go. And we're hiking through a forest in Costa Rica, which is just a beautiful place.
13: It is.
5: And so we were there hiking around, and we came across this big tree. And Ashley asked the tour guide, said, "What's up with this tree?"
13: Yeah.
5: And when he explained it, I don't know, it kind of was like a reinforcement of some of these principles. It ties into this.
13: I said, "Can you tell me more about it?" And he's like, "I'm so glad you asked me about this, because this tree is considered to be kind of a freak of nature." And he said, "It's actually a symbiotic tree. The tree that you're looking at used to have a host tree inside of it." And I was like, "What do you mean?" And he said, "Well, we actually call this tree the strangler tree." And he said, "And here's why. So the strangler tree forms a root system close to a healthy tree or host tree. And when it realizes that healthy tree has a good light source, good water source, good air source, and good nutrients, it basically kind of slivers its root towards the tree and tries to act like it's just being a friend of that tree. And scientists literally refer to what the strangler tree does to the host tree as nature's unwanted hug," which I just thought was really sweet and kind of creepy. But anyway, so he's basically going up near that tree like, "Hey, can I just, you know, can I get some of this sunlight with you? I just need a little bit, and maybe just a little bit of your water." And little by little, that strangler tree goes around and around and around, and its root system just keeps on getting tighter and tighter and tighter around the host tree, before the host tree even realizes it. And it forms this fortress around it, like in that picture. And eventually, it sucks the life out of the host tree and literally chokes it out and takes all of its water source, all of its light source, all of the nutrients, and the very air that it needs to survive. And as I was looking at this, it reminded me of another thing I found in my research when I was researching Shalom. And I found this other Hebrew word that is very closely related to shalom, and it's the word shalal. It's spelled S-H-A-L-A-L. It's taking authority or seizing authority by destructive means. Yeah. So when I saw that strangler tree, I was like, well, there's shalal. There's a physical example in nature of what shalal is. And, you know, thankfully, we don't have to be like that strangler tree, but I do feel like there's things in our life that are like strangler trees. There's things in our life, relationships in our life, habits in our life that are literally sucking the very life out of us. And the enemy would love for us to believe that we've got to have to be like that healthy tree and allow these things to overtake us. But we have a God that says he is greater, that there is nothing that he cannot overcome. There is nothing in our life that he cannot help us with. But we have to be able to recognize it. And it takes us being mindful and saying, Lord, search my heart. And even as a married couple, Lord, search our hearts. Please reveal the strangler trees in our life. Because just like that strangler tree was so crafty with that host tree, there's little blind spots in our life where we get going on autopilot and we're just trucking along. And before you know it, there's this thing in our life and we're like that host tree. And we're all of a sudden, it's like we have this fortress around us and we can't really think clearly and we can't really see clearly. And our relationship is a little bit rocky and we're like, what happened? And that's why we got to keep rooted and surrendered to the Lord, because he will help us to see what these things are. And I'm telling y'all, we have a powerful God that comes in and rescues us and busts up that root system and says, he is my child, she is my child, stop messing with my kids.
14: That's right.
13: And I just want to say this, that we have a God that, you know, we know in the word it says he raises dead things to life. Well, he raises dead marriages to life. Like, you might have come to this conference and felt like this is our last ditch effort. We're going to go through the motions. We're going to say we did it. You know, we went through the motions. We tried. But I want you to know that God has you here for a reason, because he wants to give you something new. He is doing something new for you. And he is bringing you new life. And he can take your marriage to a place that you never thought it could go. But it takes time. It takes also honesty. It takes vulnerability and being willing to reveal the strangler trees in your life and allow God to do the work that he needs to do to make you healthy once again.
14: And that's a powerful and beautiful picture of what God wants for all of us. And so how do we get there? We remember to embrace peace when we remember we don't have to carry our burdens alone. And in marriage especially, we should never carry our burdens alone. So you have a burden bearer in Christ and also in your spouse. First in Christ, Jesus said, come to me all who are weary and carry heavy burdens, and I will give you rest. That our Savior is calling us to him and saying, let me take that weight off your shoulders. You were never meant to carry it. Let me carry that for you. As you just put your trust and your hope in me, let me walk with you through this. And then within marriage, we should do this, carry each other's burdens. And in this way, you will fulfill the law of Christ. That your joys in marriage, when you share your joys, the joys get twice as joyful. And in marriage, when you share your burdens, the burdens get less than half as heavy. Because when we're sharing each other's burdens, it makes the load much easier to bear. And like Ashley said yesterday, that's why there's never just his burden or her burden. It's always ours. It's always something we're going to face together. And I think that we miss out on that sometimes because we're prone to focus on the wrong things. Like, the enemy is a great distractor, and he wants to get your eyes focused on the wrong things. He wants your eyes focused on everything that you feel is wrong with your spouse, or everything they're doing that annoys you, or everything that's chaotic out in the world, or everything that you feel is wrong with yourself. And we've got to sometimes start by shifting our perspective and say, Lord, help me to be Philippians 4:8. Let me fix my mind and my thoughts on that which is good and beautiful and pleasing and excellent and worthy of praise. It doesn't mean I put my head in the sand and pretend like the problems aren't there, but it lets me look at those struggles with the right perspective. We've got to be able to put our perspective and our eyes on the right thing, because you're going to find whatever you keep looking for. Jesus said, whatever you keep seeking is what you will find. So if you're always looking for a reason to be stressed, you're going to find reasons to be stressed. If you're always looking for those annoying things your spouse does, then those annoying things your spouse does are all you're going to see. But if you switch your perspective and say, Lord, help me to see the reasons to be thankful. Help me to see the reasons to be joyful, God. Help me to be reminded of your promises. Help me to put my eyes on the right place, because sometimes we don't know, Lord, where do you want me to fix my focus? Where should I be looking? Because there's all different kinds of things competing for my attention.
5: and help my eyes, my heart, to be drawn to what you want me to focus on. Yeah. And where he's going to draw your eyes over and over again is to that which is good and lovely and pleasing and excellent, worthy of praise. And when he draws your mind to something that's negative within yourself, it's because it's the Holy Spirit's way of conviction to say, I'm drawing your eyes here because even though it's uncomfortable, it's a place where I want to work in
13: right.
5: you.
13: Yes.
5: It's a place where I want to come alongside you and bring healing. When he draws your eyes to something that's broken in the marriage, it's because he's saying, you know, this is a problem you guys have let grow worse by completely avoiding it. And I want you to, as a team, come alongside me and let me carry you through this. But this is something that has to be addressed, because until you deal with this, mm-hmm. it's going to be what's holding you back. And so part of our prayer should always be, Lord, don't let me have blind spots. Show me what within me you need me to.
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16: Secretary Scott Bessent is expected to pressure G20 finance ministers this coming week to comply with sanctions on Iran as the Trump administration seeks to squeeze the regime and its enablers and their access to the global financial system. Iran's foreign minister firing back. Our intelligence shows major efforts to game energy markets. U.S. consumers feel the real bottom line. The president's just back from 2 days in Texas. While he was there, he visited NASA headquarters. The president signed an executive order creating a new space academy similar to our military service academies and celebrated the rebirth of the American space program.
17: In a social media post, Secretary of State Marco Rubio called the agreement with Venezuela a huge win for both the American and Venezuelan people. A shooting at a rave in the northern Swiss city of Orogo kills one woman and injures five others. Fox's Marianne Rafferty has more.
18: The manhunt is underway in northern Switzerland for an early morning mass shooting. It happened at a horse track during a rave. Police say at least one person was killed and five others were hurt. Some of the injuries are considered to be serious. Right now, it isn't clear how many suspects police are looking for or what led to the shooting.
17: Local police say the 22-year-old woman died at the scene from her injuries. All of the victims are residents of Switzerland. 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
21: That heat's going to be out there for one more day.
22: Temperatures being 30 degrees above average.
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17: Well, Icelanders rejected restarting European Union membership talks. President Trump's push to control neighboring Greenland loomed over that vote, adding a new security dimension to a debate that has divided the NATO ally for years. And the vote comes amid concerns over fishing rights, national sovereignty and security, including those tensions surrounding Greenland. The vote was not a vote on joining the EU itself, but whether to reopen negotiations toward possible membership. A Democratic Michigan lawmaker is introducing legislation to keep Lake Ontario, Fox's Deborah Valentine.
0: President Trump signed an executive order renaming Lake Ontario Lake America. It comes amid an escalating trade war with Canada. The lake is named by the Indigenous peoples of the region using an Iroquoian word meaning beautiful lake, great lake, or lake of shining waters. It's not named after the Ontario province of Canada. Michigan Representative Debbie Dingell announced on social media that she's introducing legislation to keep the name Lake Ontario. Dingell says the Great Lakes are a shared treasure that both Americans and Canadians have worked together to protect. She further called the president's executive order idiotic. Deborah Valentine, Fox News.
1: A Pabst Blue Ribbon truck carrying 40,000 pounds of beer is missing in California. KTTV Fox 11 LA's Christine Devine.
3: Beer heist, mystery, brewing, Southern California. A semi-truck hauling 50,000 cans of Pabst Blue Ribbon vanished on its way from Montclair to San Diego earlier this month. Pabst addressing the thieves on social media, urging them to return the beer truck. They say no questions asked and do it within 18 days. The company is also offering a reward for tips to crack the case. Pabst says this is not a publicity stunt, writing, quote, "This is real and we are deadly serious."
1: The thief used fake paperwork to pick up the load. I'm Roxanne Evans, Fox News.

0: WALG Albany weather.
1: Partly sunny today, slight chance of a shower or thunderstorm later this afternoon. Plenty of humidity, high 92. It'll feel like 101. Clouds breaking up overnight tonight, low 73. Tomorrow back to mostly sunny skies, few isolated storms with a high of 93. I'm Georgia WeatherNet meteorologist KJ Allen.
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0: It's the Larry Kudlow Show. Free market prosperity starts here. 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
1: Hello, folks. I'm Larry Kudlow. This is the Larry Kudlow Show. Great to be with you. Just watching RFK Jr. being interviewed on Fox News. Anyway, you can live stream us on the internet. If that helps you. We play all across the country, around the world, throughout the solar system, including the Milky Way. And one plug for the fabulous Fox Business Network, FBN. The name of the show is Kudlow, and we are 4 to 5 p.m. every day, Monday through Friday, 4 to 5 p.m. Name of the show is Kudlow. Been on vacation all week, charged up, going down to North Carolina to interview Treasury Secretary Scott Bessent on, I guess, Tuesday morning in front of the entire G20. There'll be God knows how many people. It's really about G40, and then there's the finance ministers and the central bankers, and we will be talking about primarily two things. I raise it now. One of them is going to be the importance of economic growth. The other is going to be Operation Economic Outcast, as Scott Bessent turns the screws on Iran. Turns the screws on Iran. Cutting off all their cash, their goods and services. The economy is already in the basket case. He will be meeting with numbers of finance ministers and central bankers. Stop all their assets. Stop their offshore banking. Stop their crypto. Of course, we've blockaded their oil. And getting these countries like the UAE is cooperating. Hopefully the Saudis will cooperate. Just stop doing business, period. End of sentence, period. Full stop. Anyway, that'll be Monday night and Tuesday. Look forward to that. The interview will be televised Tuesday. And, you know, speaking of economic growth, big, very important numbers came out on Thursday and Friday. The American economy is growing about 4.5%. Rate of increase, 4.5%. In fact, for the third quarter, which ends in September 30th, the Atlanta Fed GDP now is 4.6% growth. 4.6% growth. And the second quarter, although the top line was only 1.5%, the core rate, consumption plus investment, was 4.2% growth. And profits, which are the mother's milk of stocks and the lifeblood of the economy, profits are growing at about 25% year over year. 25% year over year. So, the stock market averages, they're a little just less than their all-time highs. The Dow finished at 53,559. The S&P 500 finished at 7,712. Just a tad below their records. And as I've argued before, there's roughly 156 million Americans in the stock market gaining wealth. About 156 million. They don't own the bulk of the wealth, but they all have a piece of the rock. IRAs, 401ks, brokerage accounts, pension funds, union pension funds, all of them. And we've created about $180 trillion of household net wealth. $180 trillion of household net wealth. I want to make that point. Nothing like it anywhere else on the planet. Nothing like it. Free enterprise, free market capitalism, the best path to prosperity. We don't need socialism. We don't need big government socialism or communism or whatever these far-left Democrats are trying to do. We're doing just fine, thank you very much. And President Trump will be touting the One Big Beautiful Bill that was passed a year ago. He's going to be touting the tax cuts. No taxes on tips, no taxes on overtime, no taxes on Social Security for seniors. And hopefully they'll add to it in the messaging in Dallas at the midterm convention, which is coming up, the first or second week of September. I can expect perhaps the president will say we shouldn't pay any taxes on Biden's inflation. No tax on Biden's inflation, index the capital gains tax, and provide a bigger exemption on capital gains for, you know, empty nesters who are selling their homes. Loosen up the housing market, unfreeze the housing market. You can expect him to be touting growth. We have the strongest manufacturing we've had in decades. Goods producing jobs up over 100,000 this year already. Manufacturing wages, construction wages are running at 5, 6, 7%. I'm looking at some numbers. Real disposable income, okay, that's your income, right, what you keep after taxes and inflation. Real disposable income is now growing at about 4%, just short of 4% at an annual rate. That's a very important economic indicator. So you've got disposable income, you've got a stock market that's roaring, you've got manufacturing jobs, construction jobs, and yes, that's data center jobs. They're like factory jobs of yesterday. Same idea. Blue state governors may be opposed to them, but that's just nonsense. These data centers are creating enormous jobs, working folks, carpenters, welders, electricians, builders, carpenters, you name it. And that creates revenues, which some of these states have used to cut their property taxes. Outside of Washington, D.C., Loudoun County is a great example of that. Anyway, I'm just saying the economy is really moving up sharply. Profits sharp, stock market strong, jobs and wages strong, after-tax income strong. These are all things you can expect the president to talk about at the midterm convention in Dallas. I think it's end of the first week of September, something like that. Other big news leading off here, Kevin Warsh, the Federal Reserve Chair, he spoke yesterday at their meeting in Jackson Hole, Wyoming, and pledged and repledged that inflation will be brought down. It's running, I don't know, probably a half a point, maybe a full point, probably close to a half a point. They don't have that much to do to get to 2% inflation. But he indicated that so far they have not made enough progress. So he might have to raise their target rate a bit. It's possible in September a quarter of a percentage point. The money supply is growing a little too fast. Commodities are a little too strong. And the actual data points on inflation are, as I say, about 2.5%, 2.75%, maybe 3%. Warsh is a reformer. He's a smart guy. He's a personal friend. He'll get the inflation rate down. And what'll happen is, if you raise the short-term rate, so-called Fed funds rate, suppose you raise it, it's about 3.65. Suppose you raise it to 3.75%. To 4. Short rates go up a little bit, but long rates will come down because inflation fears or inflationary expectations will come down. And that'll help the mortgage market. And that'll help business loans, which I might add are pretty strong anyway, and consumer loans. and it'll probably be temporary, but I think that's what's going to happen. I don't know. These are always tough guesses, but my guess is he was signaling that the Fed is still concerned. He's also telling us that the economy is very strong. The labor market is strong. The unemployment rate is only 4.1%. You know, you could get that down to 3.5%, but you're basically at full employment. You got over 160 million Americans working. So all this sets up very well. We don't need big government socialism. We're going to have Newt Gingrich, the great Newt Gingrich, former speaker, will be here at the half hour. We don't need open borders. We don't need Medicare for all, government-run health care. We don't need huge tax increases. We don't need to defund the police. We don't need to defund ICE. We don't need to pack the Supreme Court. We don't need to end the Senate. We don't need to change the way we pick presidents. We don't need anti-Semitism and hatred and bigotry. And we do need to finish the war in Iran, as I said earlier, starving them, strangling them economically. We must prevent them from gaining nuclear weapons, which may well be Mr. Trump's great legacy, in addition to the strong economy and the revival of manufacturing. We don't need big government socialism. We need free enterprise capitalism, free market capitalism. We need freedom. In general, we need freedom. We don't need men playing in women's sports. We don't need all this cultural left-wing radical culture, which changes American history, which would restore Joe Biden's DEI. We don't need any of that stuff. We looked at big government socialism under Biden. And these people, El Sayed and others who are running for office now, Mamdani, we don't need any of that. We don't need radical cultures. We don't need office holders who hate America. We need patriots. We need freedom. We need free market capitalism. We need growth, we need prosperity, we need opportunity, we need to reward success, not penalize it. We need to know the right history of this great country of ours called America. The country will reject all this left-wing socialism and communism in the midterm elections. The Democratic Party has been taken over. The socialists are the tail wagging the dog, and it's an enormous mistake. We've seen it before in history, and it will be rejected wherever socialism or communism appears, whether it was the old Soviet Union, which was slayed by my former boss Ronald Reagan, or whether it's Iran today, my former boss Donald Trump trying to put an end to that, or whether it was Venezuela or Cuba, none of it works, ever. Freedom is the key. Freedom and free markets and prosperity and security. You wait and see, folks. There's going to be a big surprise. The lefty media is going to get the story wrong again in the midterm elections. Let me take a little bit of a break. I'm Larry Kudlow, and we will be right back.
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4: Who thinks getting a home today is harder than it was 30 years ago? 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The more supply, the better the deal. 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I'm Suzanne Miller.
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5: 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Cooper Lawrence, Entertainment News, Worldwide News Network, New York.
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1: So let's talk a minute about Lake America. Not Lake Ontario, but Lake America. And the trade battle between the United States and Canada. Let me tell you. Two things here. Number one, we made a great offer to them. And number two, Mark Carney, the Prime Minister of Canada, is in bed with China. China is the key problem here. Now, just look at this. Our negotiator, Jameson Greer, terrific guy, know him well. We offered them to reduce American tariffs on Canadian cars from 25 to 15%, with the possibility of falling to 7% if they abide by it. Okay? And tariffs on Canadian steel and aluminum would have dropped from 50% to 25%. A terrific deal. Carney rejected that deal. He rejected that deal at the last minute. And, of course, it infuriated President Trump. But here's the thing. We asked them to make sure that China doesn't transship their aluminum and steel. In other words, Canada has opened up a lot of trade with China. Carney has been to Beijing and so forth. But if they transship, then you're getting Chinese steel, Chinese aluminum, Chinese cars would come through Canada into the United States. Now, we stopped this with Mexico. Chinese transshipping manufacturers and fentanyl through Mexico. And President Sheinbaum has done a very good job. But Mark Carney wouldn't agree to stopping the transshipping of Chinese goods. Okay? This is really what's... The Canadians would not agree to making a deal. So, you know what? With steel and aluminum made in China would be processed in Canada and then entering the USA as part of the, regional content USMCA deal. If Canada steel and aluminum are actually Chinese steel and aluminum in disguise, then nothing would ever protect the American defense industry if, for example, China stopped shipping and undercutting America. So Canada announces tariffs of 15, 25, and 50% effective September 8th on imports from the U.S. By the way, Western Canada, the Prime Minister of Alberta, for example, is completely opposed to what the Prime Minister of the country is doing. They're not going to cut off their oil and natural gas shipments to the United States. We're a key market for them. The whole point is China, Carney in bed with China. And that's what really stopped the deal. We made a great offer to them. So there, Lake America. Mr. Trump is exactly right. We cannot allow China or anybody else to be choke points for American goods and services. We'll talk some more about this later. I'm Kudlow.
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2: Partly sunny today, slight chance of a shower or thunderstorm later this afternoon. Plenty of humidity, high 92, it'll feel like 101. Clouds breaking up overnight tonight, low 73. Tomorrow back to mostly sunny skies, few isolated storms with a high of 93. I'm Georgia WeatherNet meteorologist KJ Allen.
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4: So, the midterm elections and big government socialism. Nobody writes about this better than the great Newt Gingrich, former Speaker of the House, best-selling author, Fox News contributor, dear friend and mentor. Latest, Trump's triumph, America's greatest comeback. Newt, welcome. Thank you for doing this. We appreciate it. It's not what I want to talk to you about, but I got excited at the end of my monologue. This business of trade with Canada and, you know, Lake America versus Lake Ontario, the fact remains that Mark Carney, the Prime Minister of Canada, is in bed with China, and nobody wants to

0: You're right about this. But the reason this deal broke down, and it was a great deal, by the way, Jameson Greer, our trade guy, offered them to reduce U.S. tariffs on Canadian cars from 25 to 15 to 7, and then take tariffs on Canadian steel and aluminum from 50 to 25. They rejected this offer because we wanted to end Chinese transshipments into Canada, which would come into the USA. They made a deal with China, and China, of course, with all their heavy subsidies and so forth and price cuts, Chinese steel, Chinese aluminum, and other metals would ship through Canada into the United States, and that would pose a national security threat as well as an economic threat. And that's why Carney rejected this. Nobody wants to talk about the Chinese factor in Canada. Mexico stopped the transshipments, Newt. This guy Carney, in bed with China, won't stop them.
1: Well, look, this is a problem both in South Korea and in Canada when you have a government leader who's actually pro-Chinese communist. And Carney clearly refers China to the United States, which by any historic or value standard is crazy. You know, Canada's future with the Chinese would be one of total servitude. They'd have, in essence, become a satellite of China. And it's hard to understand why Carney, who'd been an international financial guy, I mean, he knows a lot of this stuff. He's not stupid. But he's made a decision. And I suspect he will not be able to sustain it, because I suspect the impact on the Canadian market in the next few weeks will be so horrendous that he will be compelled to back down. But it's crazy to have this whole thing going on, and it makes no sense. And I agree with you, as I understood it, they were literally up to the last minute, totally in agreement on a very good deal. And the one thing they would not agree to was to not transship Chinese goods. Well, that's the whole point. I mean, if you lower the tariff on Canada and China can just slip in through Canada, you've totally defeated everything you're trying to do with the Chinese.
0: That's exactly right. And just as a contrast, Mexico, under President Sheinbaum, has cooperated with us regarding Chinese transshipments through Mexico. And they are, of course, it's not only steel and aluminum and automobiles and so forth, it's the fentanyl problem. So you've got Sheinbaum, who is, you know, pretty much of a lefty, but nonetheless, she's playing ball with us, and Carney will not. And, of course, Carney and Canada comes under the American security umbrella. Nobody talks about that either. Basically, he's choosing China over the United States. But, Newt, the other thing I want to talk about, I mean, you've been writing great stuff about the midterm elections and beyond. And I just wanted to let you wrap down. The GOP can create a coalition. This is how I understand you. A coalition against big government socialism with all these 70 and 80% favorables for things like voter ID with photos and middle-class tax cuts and term limits and consumer choice in health care and so forth. That's the way we have to, that's the kind of messaging we have for economic growth and for freedom and free enterprise.
1: Well, I felt so strongly that this is the most important off-year election of my lifetime, because the difference in which future we have between a Republican victory and a victory by the big government socialists and the kind of weird values that they increasingly are open about, that I really felt I had to get personally involved more than any time since the contract with America back in 1994. So I just published 5 podcasts, much like we did, you'll remember, with the GOPAC tapes that we used for training purposes back in the 90s.
0: Yep.
1: And I've done 5 podcasts on how to win the election. People can get them by going to Gingrich360.net. It'll take them right to the podcast. I was very pleased and flattered to have Speaker Mike Johnson listen to the first of the 5 and promptly gave me a strong endorsement, which we have posted there. And he's I think, planning to use all five of them as part of the base for his strategy in the House. And I think if we make clear that this is a team election, this is not a personality election. This is a choice between a very, very left-wing, big government socialist team that has a whole series of weird values, from abolishing Thanksgiving to favoring drag queen shows for children, to literally distorting the difference between castration and circumcision as the medical doctor nominee in Michigan. Remember, the guy who's doing that the other night on Jesse Waters is a medical doctor.
0: Mm.
1: And it was a deliberate lie. But when you turn around, every time you turn around, you find one of these candidates saying something weird. They are for a national health insurance system, even though we're watching in Great Britain the inability to deliver health care through a big government bureaucracy. They favor much higher taxes, even though the American people are opposed to higher taxes. I mean, the gap between their team and our team is enormous, and the key in part is to get our candidates to understand that they need to run as a team, and they need to make clear that this is not, you know, between John Ossoff, nice local liberal in Atlanta, and Mike Collins. This is a race between John Ossoff, who's going to turn enormous power over to left-wing Democrats who are opposed to virtually everything Georgians believe in.
0: Mm.
1: And I think if we make this a team election in North Carolina, in Michigan, in a variety of places, in Ohio, in Iowa, we're going to do very, very well.
0: One of the points that you make, which I think is really important, in this 80% favorable idea, is voter ID with photos. Voter ID. Now, you've got this battle going on also between the Supreme Court and a left-wing judge, I think in Massachusetts, but I'm not sure, and it's Obama judge. We should be registering voter rolls for mail-in ballots, and the post office is willing to do it. The Supreme Court said it's okay, but this one left-wing judge keeps staying it, putting and joining it. But voter ID with photos is very popular.
1: Yes, I mean, that's a very good example. You have to ask yourself, the country's used to the idea of using their photo ID. They do it all the time. It's not shocking. And in fact, even Mondami in New York was requiring, for example, to go out and shovel snow, you had to have a photo ID in order to be able to charge for it. He's talked about in his grocery store, you'll have to have a photo ID in his government-run grocery store, which is an absurdity of its own. But so, you know, everybody who flies understands you can't get through TSA without a photo ID. So it's not like this is some radical new idea. And it makes you wonder how desperate the Democrats are to steal the election, that they are determined not to have an accurate, honest vote in which everybody who votes has been identified as a real person.
0: The other thing is, another 80%er, I think, is the whole business about checking immigration status. Right, people do not want open borders. They do not want 15 or 20 million illegals coming across. And you note in one of your podcasts, the big favorability, employers should be using E-Verify to check the status of their worker force. I mean, this is another common sense idea. I hope the GOP pushes it, Newt.
1: Well, they'll push it very hard because, again, Americans don't want foreigners voting in our elections. We very much favor legal immigration. There's no question. In fact, we have about the same percentage in favor of legal immigration as we have opposed to illegal immigration.
0: Mm.
1: But Americans clearly understand the distinction about breaking the law. Seems to be only in the Democratic Party that concept of obeying the law is confusing.
0: And finally, the one that I really love, actually two that I really love. You want people who are grateful to be Americans, okay? That's very, very, you'd think that was a given, but it's not. because the left wing doesn't want it, these socialists. And the other thing is, you mentioned this in one of the podcasts, people favor the Martin Luther King Jr. Content of character is more important than the color of your skin. And that gets to the whole DEI thing that happened under Joe Biden, diversity, equity, inclusion, which is really nothing more than racism and affirmative action. But the content of our character is more important than the color of our skin. I love that, Newt.
1: Oh, look, I mean, when he said it, it was electrifying. That's why that speech at the Lincoln Memorial will always be so historic, because he said so many truths that are at the heart of who we are. But as an example of despising America, there's a Democrat who just won a congressional primary in New York City who posted that she doesn't use her napkin. Mm. She just wipes her hand on the American flag. Mm. Well, I mean, that is going so far out of your way to be gratuitously insulting to a symbol that young men and women died for, a symbol that all of us revere, that we salute. And it gives you a flavor that there's this underlying stream of anti-Americanism that's very real.
0: Mm. Absolutely. I got to take a quick break. On the other side, I want to talk about Mr. Trump's legacy. And I don't see any difference between promoting his legacy and still helping the GOP in the midterm elections. I want to talk about that. Folks, we'll take a break. We are talking to the great Newt Gingrich, former Speaker of the House, Fox News contributor, dear friend and mentor. I'm Kudlow. We'll be back with Newt Gingrich in just a moment. Take a break.
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2: This is Moving America. Here's Jake Novak.
4: 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The delay is because Stellantis wants to increase its total investment in the plant from $600 million to $800 million. 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
2: And now, it's time for the Cat's Corner.
5: This is John Katzmatidis with the Cat's Corner. Border battles. A country without borders is not a country. I was vice chairman of the Ellis Island Foundation. Bill Fugazi was chairman. Lee Iacocca was honorary chairman. The Ellis Island, well, we wanted immigrants. We want immigrants. But checks and balances. We want immigrants that are going to come to America and they want to work 80 hours a week, just like my father, my grandfathers did when they came to America. We don't want migrants. So let's change the name. There's immigrants that want to come here and pledge allegiance to America, or migrants that want to take advantage of America. We want America to succeed. Immigrants, yes. Migrants, no. That is today's Cat's Corner. I'm John Katzmatidis.
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0: And we're talking to the great Newt Gingrich, former Speaker of the House, Fox News contributor, and his initiative, America's New Majority Project. So, Newt, you had one of these sort of thumb-sucking stories in the Wall Street Journal that President Trump is more worried about his legacy, you know, building the ballroom and other things, the Arc of Triumph and things like that. He's more worried about his legacy than he is the midterm elections, but I'm not sure that's right at all. In the you were quoted in the article, he is a consequential president. He's going to wind up being one of the most consequential presidents, but that doesn't preclude him running tough in the midterms. And by the way, the article says, and this is something that I spoke to him for quite some time, about 10 or 12 days ago, he's going to run on tax cuts and economic growth, among other things.
1: Yeah, look, if you think about it, if Trump is worried about his legacy, and he is, and he should be, winning this election seals the deal. I mean, if you looked at what Hakeem Jeffries has said recently, the Democratic leader in the House, after he made the mistake of meeting with Jared Kushner and had all sorts of Democrats beating him up for even talking to a Republican, Hakeem came out with a whole series of statements about how hard he's going to fight Trump, how aggressive the House Democrats are going to be. I mean, Trump is a smart guy, and the president has to understand that a Republican Congress would be such a shocking victory in such a historic moment that it would give him the momentum for two more years of building his legacy. And a Democratic Congress on the opening morning is going to move to impeach him. I mean, so if he cares about his legacy, he has to care deeply about figuring out a way to win the election. And he's been the most successful politician of our time. And my hunch is that as he thinks this through, we are likely to see a series of steps that put him in a pretty strong position to win in November.
0: I hope he runs on the economy and tax cuts, Newt. Growth, including some middle-class tax reform. You know, why should we pay taxes on Joe Biden's inflation, for example?
1: Oh, look, I think that's right. This has to be an election from the Republican side about which future do you want. It cannot be a referendum on this week, because right now things aren't as good as they should be. But it can be a referendum on, I mean, for example, do you really think that Mondami and the New York City unionized bureaucracy can run a grocery store better than Walmart or Amazon or Kroger or Costco? I mean, it's an absurdity. And I think we can take again and again where the left would take us is a disaster. Where we want to take you is actually what you believe in. If this is an election about which of these two futures do you want, we're going to win it by a big margin. And that has to be Trump's legacy. His legacy has to be more economic growth, dramatically more energy production, much lower cost, huge breakthroughs in healthcare. Remember, when you talk about affordability, The average family of four today is paying the equivalent of a small car every year in health costs. There's no single item in the economy that is a bigger factor in affordability than health. And Trump's already started taking very big steps towards lowering the cost of health care, lowering the cost of prescription drugs, bringing in transparency so you can measure price and cost before you make a decision. I mean, on all these fronts, he's got a good story to tell. They've got to tell it. And this upcoming convention, which is the first one of its kind ever held in the off year, is a good moment for him to explain to the country, these are the things we're already doing, and these are the things we want to do. And I agree with you, you should have a full-blown tax cut policy proposal that I think would be very well received by the American people.
0: Yeah, I mean, they won't get it through before the election, but it would be a future agenda item that if you elect the Republican Congress, re-elect the Republican Congress, here's what we'll do to put more money in your pocket. And I think he'll do that. And, you know, I think many of us are going to suggest to him strongly that he does that. But just one other point, you know, prescription drug prices have actually fallen 3.5%, 3.4% over the past year, which is remarkable. But you've been crusading for a consumer choice and transparent healthcare system, which I think is a big plus.
1: It is, and Trump is for it. And we just had a bill, Senator Marshall's bill, came out of the Senate committee. I think it was 53-0, which would require posting actual real prices. And I think if hospitals and insurance companies and pharmaceuticals and all, you know, laboratories, for example, all had to post real prices and you could pull it up on the internet and know what it was, you would see consumers behave exactly like consumers. They would make real choices. They would decide what they want. And you would, I think you would take about 4% of the gross domestic product out of the cost of health care within 2 years.
0: And take out the middlemen. You know, when I was the NEC director, we had all these big arguments about the benefit managers. Take out the middlemen. The transparency of prices is the key.
1: Yeah, I mean, I don't care if the middlemen are there as long as the prices come down. I mean, nobody looks at Walmart or Amazon or Costco and says, let me worry about your middlemen. What they worry about is the end state price. And if those systems are run so well, the prices go down, choices go up. I mean, that is the ideal free enterprise model. Prices should gradually come down and choices should gradually go up over again and again every year.
0: Well, these are great issues, and I agree with you. I think Trump, you know, he says, imagine he's going to be on the ballot, and I think that's what he's going to do at this midterm convention. The great Newt Gingrich, folks, former speaker, and his initiative is America's New Majority Project. Thank you, Newt. We really appreciate it on a Saturday morning. Folks, I'm Kudlow. We're going to take a break. On the other side, we're going to talk about the economy, inflation, Federal Reserve Board, Kevin Warsh. Stay with us. Lots more cooking.
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11: Applying the economic pressure, I'm Angelo Bavaro, Fox News. Iran is promising to resist new U.S. sanctions, and at the same time, the nation's leaders are signaling they are open to a diplomatic resolution.
12: As the war passes the sixth month mark, there are no signs either side is backing down. President Trump is insisting Iran is, quote, begging to make a deal. And while Tehran is publicly downplaying the impacts of the sweeping sanctions, Iran's president is now acknowledging the economic pressure is taking a toll. The White House says the sanctions are meant to cut off Iran's revenue.
11: Fox's Marion Rafferty. This comes as U.S. Central Command announces that the Strait of Hormuz is clear of all naval mines. One person is dead and five are injured after a shooting at a rave in northern Switzerland early today. Police say they are still looking for a suspect. A motive is also still unclear. A South Carolina police officer is dead and a second was injured after a gunfight Saturday following a call about a domestic dispute. Police Chief Skip Holbrook.
13: Our hearts are broken this evening. We gather under the worst circumstances you could possibly imagine. We're deeply hurt.
11: That officer who died was 29-year-old Christopher DeLong. He had been with the police department in Columbia for 2 years and leaves behind a wife and two young children. The suspect, a 33-year-old man with a lengthy criminal record, also died. Iceland's voters rejecting a measure to restart negotiations to join the European Union more than a decade after previous talks died. That vote follows President Trump's push for U.S. control of neighboring Greenland, adding a new security dimension to a debate that has divided the NATO ally for years. 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
11: As the House heads back into session this week, one representative is proposing new legislation that would require influencers to disclose if they get money from other governments.
26: Florida Republican Congresswoman Anna Paulina Luna has introduced the Foreign Propaganda Registration Act. It would amend the Foreign Agents Registration Act, requiring social media influencers to disclose if they get paid by foreign governments.
27: I've talked to many Democrats, and they're frankly tired of what's happening, too, because what you're seeing is the polarization in this country is not organic. It's being manufactured, and it's being manufactured a lot by our adversaries.
26: Luna says her bill will go hand in hand with another piece of legislation that would update FEC laws, requiring influencers to disclose if they're being paid by political action committees or political candidates. Jessica Rosenthal, Fox News.
11: A federal agency announcing the punishment for President Trump's teleprompter operator who used insider information to place bets.
28: He knew what the president was going to say, and regulators say he bet on it. Federal officials are punishing President Trump's teleprompter operator, Gabriel Perez, for using advance access to the president's speeches to trade on Kalshi, an online event trading platform. The Commodity Futures and Trading Commission says Perez made more than $107,000 betting on words and phrases the president would use. Now Perez must give back his profits, pay a $65,000 fine, and is banned from trading for 3 years. Carmen Roberts, Fox News.
11: The Little League World Series Championship is today in Williamsport, Pennsylvania. Henderson, Nevada will face Curacao. Nevada beat Ohio to win the U.S. title, while Curacao shut out Japan for that international crown. That title game will begin at 3 p.m. Eastern. I'm Angelo Bavaro, and this
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18: Partly sunny today, slight chance of a shower or thunderstorm later this afternoon. Plenty of humidity, high 92, it'll feel like 101. Clouds breaking up overnight tonight, low 73. Tomorrow back to mostly sunny skies, few isolated storms with a high of 93. I'm Georgia WeatherNet meteorologist KJ Allen.
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0: It's the Larry Kudlow Show. Free market prosperity starts here. 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
1: Welcome back, folks. So, Kevin Warsh, the new Fed chairman, speaking at their conference in Jackson Hole, Wyoming, gave quite a speech. Very interesting. A lot of important points. But the headline coming out of this, I'll just read you the Wall Street. Warsh says the Fed may not be done fighting inflation. The Wall Street Journal editorial board called him America's most hawkish central banker since Paul Volcker. Wow. And let's see. Quote from Warsh. His central point was the Fed isn't done fighting inflation. Quote, hard-pressed to describe broad financial conditions as restrictive. A notable contrast with his predecessor, Jerome Powell, who believed the Fed already had tightened enough to tame inflation sooner or later. None of its specific forward guidance, but it's a very firm message. All right. So, real treat. Two of the best, John Carney, Breitbart News editor for economics and finance and co-author of the daily Breitbart Business Digest, which is a must-read, and my dear friend Joe Lavorgna, who is now back as chief economist, SMBC America's. Joe is a former economic counselor to Treasury Secretary Scott Bessent and former chief economist at the White House National Economic Council in the first term under somebody named Kudlow. Anyway, gentlemen, welcome back. John Carney, the Fed's not done fighting inflation. How do you read it?
2: The Fed's going to hike. I don't know if they hike in September or December, but they are definitely, Warsh made it very clear that they are going to hike interest rates.
1: Joe Lavorgna, you've been saying this for a while, as I recall.
3: I've been saying, well, Larry, I agree with John. By the way, Kevin's speech was great. He talked about commodity prices. He talked about looking at monetary aggregates and lending. Yeah. I just thought it was very broad. Look, the way I look at it is simple. The economy is booming. Inflation's been above target for quite some time. The Fed last year cut 75 basis points on fears the economy was going to roll over and the labor market was going to crater. It didn't happen. You've got to take that easing back. And I think Kevin is right on. They're going to move. I think it's going to be September. I believe they have to go 100 basis points, which isn't a bad thing. It reflects the fact the economy is very strong. And, Larry, it actually might even be stimulative in the sense that it might get long rates lower.
1: Yeah.
3: And it's going to put more money in people's bank accounts. They'll get paid more on their money market accounts.
1: That's an interesting point, John Carney. Whatever, if the Fed is tightening, whether it's a quarter or half or whatever, Joe Lavorgna thinks it's a point, I think that's a bit much, but I don't know. The point is, short rates could go up and long rates, mortgage rates, for example, could come down if the Fed's credibility is maintained.
2: I think that's right. And we actually saw a little bit of that while Kevin Warsh was speaking. Mm. The long rate didn't move up, but the short rates did. And one of the things he said, and I think this is very important, is the growth side of the Fed's mandate, so labor markets, whether and business investment and lending are all booming, and we've been talking about this for months, Larry. We are seeing an economic boom, so there's not a lot of risk to the economy from raising rates. You're not going to push us into a recession if you raise rates. And I think Joe's right. You could probably raise, I don't think they're going to do 100 basis points. You could do that, and I don't think it would push the economy off the cliff. But there is a risk. Inflation, it hasn't really been rising, but it's not falling very quickly.
1: Right.
2: It's been stuck around, like, call it 2.5, 2.7%, the underlying inflation measures, for 6 months. It's not going down very quickly.
1: That's an important point. You're not getting higher inflation, but you're not really getting disinflation. And Kevin Warsh made that point. It's important. I have the scorecard. Just bear with me, kids. Federal Reserve Bank of Atlanta, they have this dashboard. So the core CPI, this is July 26, 2.5%. A year ago was 3.1. The Cleveland Fed's median CPI, 2.7. July of 25, it was 3.7. The Atlanta Fed's sticky CPI, 2.8 versus 3.4 last year. Now, here are the problem ones, and Warsh made this point. The core PCE, personal consumption deflator, 3.3. Last year it was 2.9. And the market-based core CPI, 3.0 versus 2.6. And then you have finally the Dallas trim mean, 2.3. So I don't know. They don't, Joe, it's not like a long march. You know, we're not at 9, and we're not at 5. We're kind of like 2.5 to 3. But I think Kevin is looking at things like commodity prices, which have been rising. And interestingly, you mentioned this, the monetary aggregates. You know, John Riding and Conrad E. Quatros, money supply, M1 or M2, is growing about 8% annually right now over the past 3 months. And so that's stuff that Kevin Warsh is looking at, I think.
3: Yeah, Larry, look, the problem is that the Fed has missed its target for over 5 years.
1: Yeah.
3: So it's not like, okay, you know, it's going to go down. You know, it hasn't. It's been above target. Is it terrible at the moment where it is? No. But given where we've been, it's a problem. And secondly, I do believe the boom, and we are going to get a big increase in aggregate supply from the tax and regulatory policies that are in place. But if the economy is booming in the short term, there is a risk that, given the recovery we've seen in commodity prices, that inflation is stickier, and it may go up going forward. Monetary policy, as you know, works with lags. The easing last year hasn't fully felt the economy. So if you want to be forward-looking and do a balance of risks, it seems to me that tightening is a better path of prudence.
1: John Carney, the other points that Warsh makes are still valid, and he repeated them. You know, the supply side of the economy is roaring. The AI side is roaring. The construction and jobs associated. The productivity side is very strong. You've got 2% plus productivity growth. So those things are not going away, and those mitigate the inflation issue. John. Well, I think we lost him. All right, we'll try to get John Carney back. Joe Livornia, I'll put it to you. I mean, these supply-side issues, including the AI, including the productivity for advanced technology, that stuff's not going away. That's part of the economic boom.
3: No, it's not going away, but I think. But the problem, Larry, of course, is the build-out of the infrastructure, which ultimately, I believe, will be disinflationary. In the short term, maybe a little bit more on the inflationary side, and the fact that demand is outstripping supply, and this data center boom itself is likely aggregating the energy issues that we have in the country.
1: That's an interesting point, too. All right, let's take a break. We'll try to find John Carney in a moment. We still have Joe Livornia, dear friend. I'm going to see both of you guys at dinner tonight. Terrific stuff. Joe, you must have foregone your golf game today, so we appreciate very much contributing to this. All right, Carney's back. Let's take a break. On the other side of the break, I want to talk about this this kerfluffle or brouhaha over ending the off-the-run bonds and putting in new long-term bonds, and whether that's going to fix interest rates or yields or prices, or whether interfering with the Fed. I'm Kudlow. We're talking to John Carney and Joe Livornia. Be right back.
0: This is the Larry Kudlow Show.
1: This is Larry Kudlow for American Sovereign Bullion, and I want you to try this out. 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
1: So the Treasury Department, Scott Bessent, Treasury Secretary, announced this past week that they're going to purchase some older long-term bonds, 10s out to 30s, so-called off-the-run stuff that doesn't have liquidity, and substitute the purchase of new bonds, and the issuance of new bonds, rather, again, 10s to 30s. We don't know how much exactly. Could be $4 billion, could be $8 billion, who knows. Right away, the Wall Street Journal, Nick Timiraos, starts up, and others, Bloomberg, screaming that he's trying to fix prices and fix yields. There's nothing of that in the Treasury statement. Bessent did say that he thought that the long-term rates did not reflect the economy, but that's a separate matter, I think. So let's talk about this, because it was a big brouhaha. Joe Lavornia is the chief economist of SMBC Americas. He's a former economic counselor to Treasury Secretary Bessent, and Joe is my chief economist at the White House National Economic Council in the first term. John Carney, Breitbart News editor for economics and finance, and co-author of the daily Breitbart Business Digest, which is a must-read. All right, Joe, you are in the Treasury. How do you read this? Let's start with you. How do you read this?
3: Sure. So I read that the Treasury certainly does want to add liquidity, Larry, to those off-the-run securities. No question about that. And that's something I think people in the private sector have been telling the Treasury for a while. They'd like and need more liquidity there. So I think the fact that they did it isn't surprising. The only thing that was of some surprise was the timing. And maybe perhaps the Secretary does want to perhaps slow the move, the rise in long-term rates, for a variety of reasons. If he does believe the rate structure doesn't reflect the economics, then this may help in that regard. But Nick's point about price fixing or whatever it was he had said, I think, is definitely off base. The market, to me, is making a big deal, or the press are making a big deal over this. You know, the market has been in a 10-basis-point range for the last month, basically, the 10-year note, that is. And I think the Treasury Secretary is going to do what he thinks is right to make sure that the U.S. maintains its dollar reserve status and also keeps the Treasury market deep and liquid. And in that regard, I don't see what he did as being out of the ordinary.
1: Yeah, John Carney, I agree with Joe Lavornia. And the other point that you've been making, I've been making, the economy is booming, so real interest rates are rising. In a sense, it's a normalization of yields in a booming economy. It's not a crisis, Joe, John.
12: Yeah, that's right. And I think Joe's right. This shouldn't be looked at as yield curve manipulation at all. I'm sure that they would like the long end to come down a little bit, but they're not trying to force it down. They didn't set a target. They're not saying, you know, we are going to just, you know, force it down below 5%, or none of that happened. But people in the press, the media especially, have been acting like that's what they're doing. It's not what they're doing. And they're also acting like there's a big conflict between what Warsh is doing and what Bessent's doing. But I have to say, that's not how either Bessent or Warsh look at it. Warsh thinks this is great. This is fiscal policy. That's what the Treasury should be doing, is managing the debt of the United States. He's not upset by that. Bessent doesn't think anything Warsh is doing is conflicting with what he's doing, precisely because of what we were just saying. The long end can actually come down if people think that inflation is going to come down because the Fed is going to be a little more hawkish at the short end.
1: And, you know, Joe, when Kevin Warsh testified for Congress in his nomination hearings and so forth, he said explicitly he wants to make it clear that it's the Treasury who runs fiscal policy and debt management, not the Fed. Whereas Jerome Powell and really Ben Bernanke, going all the way back to the meltdown of the markets, those guys, you know, they were putting stuff on the Fed's balance sheet, mortgage-backed securities and so forth. They were interfering with debt management. And Warsh basically said in his confirmation hearings, he doesn't want that, and he wants the Treasury to run debt management.
3: No, that's right. And, I mean, you could argue the Fed, maybe at worst, caused major misallocation of capital. They tried to do too much. And maybe that's also why the press is, like, harping now on what the Treasury's done, because the Fed chair isn't leaking stuff to reporters anymore. They're going to have to do more of their own digging and analysis.
1: Mm-hmm. Yeah, John, Fed watchers and certain writers in certain newspapers, you know, they could be out of a job soon. I think that's really a big problem.
12: You know, that is part of the objection. When Warsh says he's changing the communication strategy of the Fed, one of the things he's changing is the idea that you could open up the Wall Street Journal, say, and read secret coded message from the chairman. That's not true anymore. And they've made that very clear. That means that the market and frankly, the reporters have to, as Joe just said, dig a little more. They're not going to be the semi-secret mouthpieces of the Fed chairman anymore.
1: You know, it's interesting too, fellas. Warsh laid out a bunch of indicators. I mean, I've not seen this in a long time. One of them is the money supply and the monetary base, which is the balance sheet of the Fed. He also mentioned treasury securities, meaning he's watching the interest rate markets. He also mentioned the foreign exchange value of the dollar, the cost and availability of credit, and the price of a broad set of commodities. You know, Joe Lavorgna, that's what a Fed chairman should do. Those are very good indicators of future inflation. It's almost like a price level commodity rule. He wants a steady dollar. You know, Jerome Powell never talked about all that stuff. I mean, Warsh is really giving you, I think, a good, enriched, broad-based view of what a Fed chairman should look at.
3: Larry, this is the first time, really, even on the Treasury side, you've had two key policy people that have a lot of markets-based experience. That Kevin comes from the real world. Not to take anything away from the academicians. I know Jay Powell was in private equity, but, I mean, really in the market space. And they both trained, Scott and Kevin, under Stan Druckenmiller, who's maybe the greatest speculator ever to live, who understands markets and taking a broad, holistic approach. And that's I love the fact the Fed is looking at just a whole bunch of different things and isn't going to be wedded to one aspect. And hopefully, Larry, and I'm sure John will agree with this as well, the Fed can move away just all this dominance on output gaps and Nehru and, fine-tuning this kind of stuff that they do with these broader models, which are fine if they work, but they don't. And I love the fact that we're seemingly moving in a different direction.
1: I mean,
12: one thing that Warsh mentioned that I watch, but it's so nerdy that I've almost been afraid to talk about it on air or even in Breitbart Business Digest, is the dispersion of inflation.
1: Yes.
12: He mentioned that. That's a really important thing. How, not just where the number's going, but how broad is the inflation that we're seeing? He mentioned that in his Jackson Hole speech. Mm. That was really reassuring to me. It means this guy really has his eye on the ball. He's watching not just the headline numbers, but really digging deep.
1: Yes, sir. Terrific stuff. Gentlemen, thank you. John Carney, Joe Lavorgna, going to see both of you at dinner tonight. Your terrific stuff. Folks, we'll take a break. And on the other side, former Speaker of the House Paul Ryan is going to talk about welfare.
18: Hey, I've been meaning to talk to you.
19: Hey, what's going on with you, first? 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
19: You're not going to arrest me, are you?
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18: 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Don't kill our future. 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Are you with me on it?
19: We can do that, sir.
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19: Thank you, sir.
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0: 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It's been almost 9 years now.
1: 9 years.
0: That we Let's Talk Radio Show been coming to all of Southwest Georgia, all across the country. With Let's Talk Radio Show. And today we are live right here in Dawson, Terrell County, Georgia, up in here. And we got another special guest right here, none other than the new coach here at the Terrell County High School, Mr. Art. Coach Art Anderson.
1: That's right.
0: What's going on, Doc?
1: How you doing? Yeah, doing all right.
0: Everything good.
1: Yeah.
0: So you have a new assignment.
1: Yes, sir.
0: First of all, tell the people who you are. You know, a lot of people already know who you are, but for those who don't, for those in the back, tell them
1: okay.
0: who you are.
1: Okay, well, my name
0: and
1: is.
0: And a little about yourself.
1: My name is Coach Art Anderson. I've been coaching for 25 years. I've spent about 10 years in Cairo coaching. Actually, I'm a graduate from Cairo High, class of 95.
0: Syrup maker,
1: okay. That's right.
0: Okay.
1: Went to Albany State, graduated from Albany State in 2000. And so been working ever since. And so I've been coaching football, coaching for about 25 years, 10 years in Cairo, and then about 14 years at Westover. So,
0: okay.
1: And at Mayor Akers. So okay. Did a dab middle school and high school for the last 25 years. So
0: Everywhere. Yeah, so as a matter of fact, you coach my boys.
1: Yeah, both of them.
0: Absolutely.
1: The two older ones anyway.
0: Absolutely.
1: Yes,
0: absolutely.
1: Indeed.
0: And amazing.
1: Both of them were blazing fast too.
0: Man, I tell you, an amazing job you did with, and I appreciate everything that you did to instill in their lives as well as the lives of these other youths as well.
1: Yes, sir. Yes,
0: so
1: sir.
0: You're on a new mission.
1: Right.
0: Mm-hmm. Right here in Terrell County, Georgia. So tell us about what's going on.
1: Well, yes, I'm the new head football coach here at Terrell County High. Accepted the job, I want to say early June 1st, June 2nd. Been working ever since, almost every day working to get this program back to where it needs to be. It's a lot of talent right here in Dawson. And so I just want everybody to know how talented these guys are, because the record last year and the year prior, it does not show how talented these guys are. And we're just trying to build something different to make sure that these kids are well on their way, where they can be successful on and off the football field. And so we just are instilling new values and new rituals and routines on how to do things the right way.
0: So when you say, and I like those characteristics about the students. So when you first got here,
1: yes, sir.
0: When you first accepted the job to come right here to Terrell County, what was the deciding factor to make you accept the position?
1: Well, I got a daughter, she's a senior in high school. But of course, my wife, she was on board from day one. But I've been praying.
0: Speaking of your wife, she's in education as well, right?
1: She's assistant principal at Eastside High in Cairo, Georgia. Eastside Elementary School.
0: That's a new assignment for her.
1: Yes. Well, she's been there for about 4 years now.
0: About 4 years. Okay.
1: Yeah,
0: okay.
1: So she's
0: okay.
1: doing pretty good as the HP down there. They love her down there, and so she's really holding on, making her own name down there.
0: That's good. Yeah, that's good.
1: But when I got this job, of course she was on board right away. But then I was thinking about my daughter being a senior in high school, got in the cheerleading squad. And I did not want to miss her senior year being, with those games. And so I called her and told her, I said, look, sweetheart, I got this new job being a head coach. I don't know if I want to take it. I'm leaning towards it. Everything is pulling me the right way. But I won't do it, because I know if you need me to be there for your senior year. She said, Dad, don't be ridiculous. Mm. That was her word. Dad, don't be ridiculous. This is what you wanted to do for from day one. So take the job. We'll be fine. I know where your heart is. So I say, well, that was the deciding factor. And then when I got here, and I had a meeting with their parents to tell them when we were going to start workouts. And we started workouts, I want to say June the 1st or the 2nd, one of those days. And I had probably about 11 guys that came. And so the field house was in a wreck. So what we did was spend that day, we just cleaned the field house. We took stuff, put the things back in the right proper place because mm-hmm. the weight room was a mess and shambles or whatever. So we just made it look like something. So then, you know, for their little free time, I just throw them a ball and just let them just have fun, just play, just see what you do. And just to see how they was throwing the ball, how they were reacting to each other, how they were interacting, and how they were communicating, doing things positive that, you know, I just want to see how they work it together.
0: Right.
1: It showed me that, okay, they have the tools. They have everything in place. They just need somebody to just love on them and guide them in the right direction. And so when I saw that, I knew then I was in the right spot, that I could make a difference. You know, not only with me, when I looked at the admin, they were pulling for me too, and they helped me get other coaches. I even went to a few churches here, you know, because I was, you know, it was just me, and I knew I couldn't do it by myself.
0: Right.
1: And so I was just thankful that, you know, everything started working together from then on, and we've been putting it together, and now we're here. Getting ready to play our second game of the season.
0: Oh, so what kind of team or students do you see right here in Terry County?
1: These are great kids, mannerable kids, for the most part. They're mannerable, good kids. When I tell you mannerable, they're yes sir, no sir, and I don't have to make them say it or coerce them, for lack of a better term, for to say it. If they yes sir, no sir. So just to go to the bathroom, they don't just get up and walk out. They ask me, and I'm working in the gym. The bathroom was right there. The locker room was right there. They'll still ask the coach, can I go to the restroom? Can I go get water? They've been taught manners and they want to do right. So that makes your job much easier when you got kids that want to do well and want to see you. And all you got to do is just help them. And they'll do anything that you tell them that, you know, that's going to be for them to being successful. And I like that.
0: So it's like okay, when you came here and you're coaching football and you actually meeting a lot of the students here, and you see, and you just said that they're mannerable kids. Now, when you flipping over to the coaching aspect of it, these young men that you're coaching,
1: right?
0: Do you see a bigger picture, or do you see a lot of potential, and or do you see a lot of potential on the field as well as off the field?
1: Oh, most definitely on and off the field. We creating leaders, leaders and will be future pillars of the community. I've had a few teachers that come to me and ask me about certain kids, and when I tell them what they're actually doing, they're in shock because of last year and years prior, they were quote unquote kids that you couldn't rely on or couldn't depend on. And so I got, he comes to work every day. He hadn't missed a day of practice. And so they are in shock. And then now when school starts, they see it. They see the kids, they're sitting in the front of the room. They are locked in, they're engaged in, and because we had instilled that stuff over the summer, that, you know, it's not just about football, it's about doing the right things all the time. And so we've been instilling that, and then we've been, you know, giving them incentives for it. And then as well as we do here other things, we got to put them in punishment or some kind of form of fashion, just so they can be held accountable for what they do. And so they have understood the assignment, and even the teachers are coming to me and say, look, this kid right here, he was not the same. This is not the same kid that you had, that we had last year. He's actually locked in. He's engaged. And so that right there tells me that we're doing things the right way. Mm-hmm. And so we just gonna continue to just, you know, do things the right way so these kids can be successful.
0: Now, being successful, you know, a lot of times as a coach, you can use your coaching job and apply it
1: right
0: to everyday life.
1: Mm-hmm. Oh yeah, most definitely.
0: When you look at your coaching job, mm-hmm, and you applying your coaching job to everyday life, what that look like?
1: See, football is one of those sports that teaches men how to be men. Mm-hmm. I love football, mm-hmm, for that reason. As a man, you're taught to protect your household. Mm-hmm. When you grow up, when you are lucky enough to have a wife and kids, you got to be the protector.
0: Mm-hmm.
1: And so if you play football, one of the things that you, especially if you're on defense, you got to protect your end zone.
0: Mm-hmm.
1: Now, the good thing about it is you got 10 other guys that you're going to have to depend on that's going to help you protect that end zone.
0: That's right.
1: And so that's the beauty of it. You not only protecting your end zone, but you're relying on other people because you can't do it by yourself. It's a team.
0: Team.
1: So you're relying on other people to help you protect your end zone. Then you look at it on the offensive side. Of course, I mean, being a male, you want to have goals so you can be successful, so you can provide for your family.
0: Mm-hmm.
1: Well, if you're on offense, your goal is to mainly get to that end zone.
0: Mm-hmm. Mm-hmm.
1: The good thing about it is you got 10 other guys that's going to help you
0: that's
1: get there.
0: Help. Right.
1: So you can't do it by yourself. So it teaches life skills that you got to, you know, you can't do it by yourself. Mm-hmm. You need help. Mm-hmm. And so don't be afraid to have people that's going to help you.
0: Mm-hmm.
1: Now, y'all got to be on the same accord. That's why you have players. Everybody got to do their assignment.
0: That's right.
1: But, you know, so football, when I break it down to the kids like that, they look at football in a different light. And so when we played Chattahoochee County this past Friday, they were a different team from the past. And I'm getting this from the people that were at the game. They're saying that these kids actually playing like a team. They're actually doing things the right way. And so even though we came up short, we never seen this aspect of Terrell County in a long time. So that in itself, with all these things coming together, we are...
0: That's a win about
1: itself. Yeah, that's a win about itself. Mm-hmm. We're doing things the right way. So, and I even told them, I said, win or lose, they're going to understand that Terrell County is going to be different.
0: Mm-hmm.
1: And so at the end of the game, the coach came to me and said, Coach, this team is different. He can't, I mean, I don't know the coach from just, if I met him on the phone, mm-hmm, let him know that we were still coming on Monday. And then, so I finally get to meet him. And then after the end of the game, we shake hands, you know, with the sportsmanship. And the first thing he said was, Coach, this is a different team. This team, with y'all not having a spring, not having a scrimmage game, we've had spring. We've got a whole program. And y'all had us on the road. It was 14-14 in the fourth quarter. Yes.
0: Oh, wow.
1: So teaching them and letting them understand football.
0: And them seeing it.
1: And then and knowing how to use your teammates, mm-hmm, to help you.
0: Mm-hmm.
1: It made them play the game in a different light. So that's why they're becoming successful at the game. And so we just going to continue to teach those values about life and how it relates to the game of football.
0: Yeah, it rings a whole different bell when you're teaching the game and then playing the game.
1: Oh yeah, no doubt about it.
0: Versus throwing them out there and playing street ball.
1: Oh yeah. No. You got to learn the schemes, learn the system that we have provided for them. We make it easy for them so they don't have to do a whole lot of thinking. They just react, and that makes it a lot better too when they don't have to think a lot. They just react to the rules that we put in place,
0: mm-hmm,
1: in this particular scheme, in this particular system that we put in place for them.
0: So what was one of the most difficult things for you?
1: When I came here?
0: When you got here, what was the most difficult thing for you?
1: I can't put that into words, I guess, because it hasn't really been difficult. I think when I thought it was going to be a challenge when I had my first parent meeting and it was only a handful of people there. I thought that would be a challenge, but then when I learned the real reason behind it, you know, Dawson is one of those towns where a lot of people just don't have ways to get to places. And I understood that. And so it's not like they're just not coming. It's just that, you know, they have
2: transportation
1: issues, or they just may have a job where it wouldn't require them to be off at that particular time. And so I had to learn that. I had to learn and adjust that. But then at the same time, you know, when the kids come, and like I say, when I went to three churches. I went to Jerusalem, I went to Green Grove, and I went to Sardis. Mm-hmm. And so I basically went to those churches and just told them, look, this is what we need. I'm the new football coach. We need XYZ. You're more or less your support. And all those churches were very, very, you know, receptive of that. And of course they are. And so with that being said, that's when I started getting more kids to come. I guess the word started spreading. Mm-hmm. So, I mean, you just have to find ways, you know, it's more than one way to skin a cat.
0: Oh, yeah.
1: I started doing that, then more of the kids started coming. And then, you know, we started actually having real practices when I started having enough numbers coming. So, yeah, and so it's a process. I think that would be, if I had to say a challenge, that would be the challenge, just trying to reach out to the community and let them understand that, look, we're trying to do something big around here. And we're going to do everything the right way, but with your support, we can make this thing go higher and higher.
0: Absolutely. Mm-hmm. Absolutely. I'm excited for you.
1: Yes, sir.
0: And we're going to see you at Matt Mayo. Amen. You
1: oh, yeah. Oh, yeah. I'll be there. Yes, sir.
0: We will be supporting as well.
1: Yes, sir.
0: Now, when you look at Dawson, because you came from Daughter County School System.
1: Right.
0: In Albany, Georgia, and you came here to Perry County School System. Mm-hmm. What is the difference? And we're talking about on the student level now. What is the difference between students in Daughter County, which is a larger district, and the students here in Perry County, which is a smaller district? What is the difference that you see as relates to the kids?
1: Well, one of them is what you just mentioned. Being in a bigger district is harder. I'm gonna say harder. It's more of a challenge to learn the background of those kids because it's
0: so many.
1: You know, it's so many. Mm-hmm. When you have a smaller system like Terrell County, I'm able to learn families almost in a few weeks because, you know, this person ties in with this person. And then when I go to this church, and then that person say, well, I'm the auntie. And so I'm learning
0: the
1: background of everybody on a, you know, very quickly. And so that itself. And so when you learn the families and learn the backgrounds, you get to understand, you know, what makes them tick and what makes them go, what makes them drive, what, you know, all the things that you need to know in order for them to be successful when you know them. And so that's one difference. Another difference is a lot of the kids in bigger, they feel like they are entitled. And so, you know, because I go to this school, you know, I could go to this other school, but I chose to be here and you feel like you're entitled. Well, here is only one school. So everybody is going to this one school. So it's no such thing as being entitled or you know, or just trying to put it in your metrics, you know, how your perspective that, you know, the kids, that they don't have any other school to go to.
0: Right.
1: So they're going to be here anyway. Mm-hmm. So so if they're here, they might as well just make the best of it.
0: Mm-hmm.
1: And that's one of the things that I learned very quickly that, you know, there's no other choices but Terrell County.
0: Mm-hmm.
1: And so I'm gonna make the best of it.
0: Mm-hmm.
1: And so now that I got a person that believes in me, I sure enough gonna make the best of it.
0: Mm-hmm.
1: And so, you know, I think those are the two biggest differences, being from a larger county than a smaller county.
0: So being the football coach, the respect that the kids, your team have for you, and the respect that they have for each other, was that respect there from the get-go, or?
1: I had to show them that I care. Because, like I say, I started out with about 11 kids that came, and then, you know, showing them that I care, show them that I really want them to be successful. Word started passing around the town that this coach is a little different. He kind of, you know, care about what we want to do. Mm-hmm. And so then, you know, especially, you know, I give them incentives, you know, and I ain't gonna say the incentives be, some of them be not tangible, but, you know, like, okay, last year, I'm just going by, you know, what the kids are telling me last year. They didn't have, like this past game, I made sure that the kids ate Thursday and Friday. Mm-hmm. And so, and being a health teacher, I understand that the importance of eating before a game. Mm-hmm. So you eat Thursday because what you plan on Friday is basically the fuel that you put in your body mm-hmm. on Thursday. Mm-hmm. And so when I brought that to the attention to, you know, the admin and superintendent, and I broke it down to her like that, she understood that. And so she said, okay, well, we'll do that then. And so so when we did that, it gave us a better opportunity to play mm-hmm. with the guys mm-hmm. at Chattahoochee County. That was a good program over there. And for us to be right there with them is because we, you know, we're doing everything the right way. And so they didn't have that last year. And then making sure that they get new uniforms and new helmets and things like that so they can look good. And even got them with travel shirts so they can look good if we get on the bus. So things like that they were not used to. And now that they're getting it, they're saying, okay, this coach really is putting in a lot of effort and a lot of time. So we at least got to meet them halfway. And so, and that's what I like about these kids. They see it and they want to play hard. They want to play great. They want to shine. And so now all I got to do is just make sure we don't mess it up, me and my staff.
0: That's all right. That's all right. Listen, we'll be right back with Let's Talk Radio Show.
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7: 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Man, I tell you, it's been an awesome show, man.
8: Oh, yeah, you have.
7: It's been an awesome show. Yeah. It's been an awesome show. And remember, to support our sponsors, and we thank all of our sponsors as well. So, there are some people that helped you along the journey.
8: Oh, yeah, no doubt about it.
7: Now, who are those people?
8: Oh, now, my first and foremost, I got to give all you know, praises to God, who's the head of my life. He's given me the strength, the ability to crown my head with wisdom, knowledge, and understanding to make sure I'm able to do these things. And so I give him all the praise. And of course, a close second is my wife. She is my biggest cheerleader. My wife, Carla, she is my biggest cheerleader. She makes sure I got food at home. She makes sure that my clothes is washed. She, at home, I don't have to worry about none of that. And so it makes it easy, so then all I can do, so when I do get home, I can just rest. I can be in my safe space. So she has been very, very, very supportive, as well as my parents, my mom and dad. They've been, matter of fact, they came to the game along with my sister, my brother, and sister-in-law.
7: Oh, wow.
8: They came to the game, you know, coming from Cairo to Chattahoochee County, that's a hike for them, you know. So, but they came and they were very supportive. My dad told me, he said, "Man, you're doing a good job. These kids can play." And I said, "Yeah, it's just a process." So I thank them for that. And then you know, the people that actually have had faith in me from the get go is Octavia Jones. Octavia Jones,
7: right.
8: When he got the position. Here as AD, he called me, say, "Coach, if you're still interested in being a head football coach, it's your job if you want it." And so I was, of course, I spent about 2 weeks praying over it, fasting over it, making sure it was the right thing to do, right position to move, because I was okay in Florida County. I was okay. I'm 25. I'm kind of on the back end. God. He led me here. He put everything in place.
7: Yeah, he'll
8: for me
7: do
8: to
7: it.
8: Be here, and I followed the steps. I followed the steps that he had already ordered for me. And so I really do commend Octavia Jones for that. And then Dr. Harvey, the superintendent, for having faith in me. She's basically kind of granting me everything that I've asked for as far as.

0: she is ready to compete. And she understands that too. And so when I said I need them kids to eat at least twice a week, she said, okay, let's do it. And, you know, and it's a lot of other things too.
1: And it makes a difference when you have the support
0: when you have
1: that you need.
0: That's right. Dr. Pika
1: to make it happen.
0: She kind of gives me the, you know, the aspect of how the kids operate here at school. And then I got to thank one more person that I'd be remiss if I don't say his name. His name is Arthur May. He's actually a native of he graduated here. He's from here. And so he kind of helped me navigate through these churches to make sure that, that, you know, I put my name out there. Arthur Mays was a big supporter of me. So I just have to say his name. He's been right there ever since I took the job. And so he's been behind me 100%. You know, we went to school together at Albany State. He didn't play football, so he was one of my few friends that didn't play football with us. And we just been tight ever since that. And that's been, I met him in 96, so that's been at least 30 years ago. So yes, but and there's a few other people. I don't want to leave anybody out, but those are the main people that really, really had my back since day one. And I'm very supportive of them for being supportive of me. And I'm just very, very thankful and humble about that.
1: So now, with your team now, what is your, I know your goals is to championship. That's your goal.
0: That's what you play for.
1: That's right. That's what you play for. Now, how far of a reach is that?
0: Well, when I say it would have been a far reach before we played Chattahoochee County, I would have said it would have been, you know, probably a couple of, maybe a few years. But after playing Chattahoochee County and seeing how those guys competed to the end, it may be sooner than I, you know, expect, because the kids have bought in. They understand the assignment. They bought into what we've been trying to instill in them. And so, if that 10th grade class, that's the biggest class on our team. And a lot of them are athletic. And so
1: You got some years.
0: Yes. So that 10th grade class, they're going to be that special group that's going to make a lot of noise. So if they just stay together, we'll be fine. This year, we got a group. We got six seniors that have really stepped up and received me very quickly. I didn't know that they were going to receive me so quickly. And so those six seniors, they have really, really laid the foundation. And look, this is a good guy. We're gonna follow him. We're gonna do what he has. He's got a good support system with my coaches. That's Coach Ross, Coach Tima, Coach Hart, Coach Gervin, who is the only coach that remained here. And that's another good support. Coach Eric Gervin. He's basically kind of let them know, like, coach, this coach here is different. And so the kids already understood him. Mm-hmm. They knew that he was, you know, in favor for them. So for him to tell the kids, look, you can buy into what this coach saying. He is going to do things the right way. And almost immediately, when he said that to them, almost immediately that those kids say, okay, let's do it. Because they understood him. Now, these other coaches, they came in with me. Coach Hart, he's been here a few years, but he wasn't coaching until now. Coach Tima, I just got him on a few weeks ago, and I worked with him in Daugherty County. So I know he's going to, well, he can deliver to the table. And Coach Ross, I worked with him a few years at Westover. So the guys that we got are great guys that are seeing the same picture that I see. And so when you got a good group of coaches that understand their assignment as well and putting their best foot forward, it makes a whole lot.
1: It makes
0: everything much easier. Then I got a parent coach, Corey Williams. He's actually the quarterback's dad. And he's been, you know, with them since day one. And so he's actually, he got his community coaching license. So I got him on board just last week, and because they know him too,
1: mm-hmm.
0: and he's saying the same thing Coach Gerben's saying.
1: Right.
0: Those kids have really, really accepted us as a staff, and they're, and so we're going to do a lot of good things this year.
1: And for all of that being happening, all those people being in place, it gives them kids hope.
0: It gives them hope, and they see it. Even though we came up short, they were sad about it, but I got in that locker room and I told them, I said, look, I broke it down to them. I said, listen, the last time y'all played football was in November of 2025. So they had a spring game, which was earlier in May, in April or May.
1: Mm-hmm.
0: Then they turned around and had two scrimmages. And so for them to have a program of that caliber, and then we coming from almost scratch and give y'all, put you on the ropes. It was 14-14 in the fourth quarter.
1: That was victory.
0: That's right there, let you know itself that we're here to make some noise. So I'm real confident these boys are gonna do well. They just continue to fight, continue to accept us as coaches, and continue to hold themselves accountable for when they mm-hmm. do, you know, because we showed them film yesterday. Look, this is what happened when you do this. And we had a lot of penalties that shouldn't have happened,
1: mm-hmm.
0: and that's because they're not used to the aspect of, or the discipline aspect that we're providing mm-hmm. for, that we're doing for. And so when you score a touchdown, just hand the ball to the referee
1: mm-hmm.
0: and line up and let's go play again.
1: Mm-hmm.
0: You ain't got to do that extra. They see you score a touchdown, the points on the board, mm-hmm. you ain't got to do nothing extra.
1: Mm-hmm.
0: And so we were getting penalties off of stuff like that, and it's because, you know, they still learning. And so I understood that. I'm not going to fuss at them and cuss at them. I'm just going to tell them, like, look, you put us in a predicament now. So now we just got to keep the ball from the 25 instead of on the 40.
1: Right.
0: Because
1: right.
0: you did X, Y, Z. So when you talk to them instead of talking at them.
1: At them, it makes a difference.
0: It makes a lot of difference.
1: It makes a difference.
0: So,
1: and they receive it better.
0: Yeah, they receive it better.
1: Yeah.
0: And so, and that shows them that I care and mm-hmm. I love them. And then I want them to succeed. I just want them to do right. And so once you do that stuff, and they, like I say, kids, they can see you. When you, people say kids don't know everything, but they know enough to know who cares, who don't care. And so
1: that's
0: when
1: automatic.
0: You show them that you care, they'll run through a brick wall.
1: They really will. They really will. So speaking of kids, what do you, kids nowadays versus when you was a kid? You know what I always say? I always say that the kids hadn't changed, the parenting had.
0: That's, now that you put it that way,
1: mm-hmm.
0: you're absolutely right.
1: Mm-hmm.
0: You're absolutely right. You had, I take my parents and even the parents of my friends, if you mess up, you weren't not only going to get it from your parent, you're going to get it from the parent that see you mess up.
1: Mm-hmm.
0: And then she going to call your parent, and mm-hmm. so you're going to get a double whammy, sometimes triple whammy.
1: If you better hope we don't get grandma.
0: Oh, and now that's a mm-hmm. that's quadruple mm-hmm. whammy. And then don't let you have a granddaddy. So everybody take turns on making sure that you do right.
1: That's right.
0: So nowadays, and I know, I understand, you know, you can't trust everybody with your kids
1: right.
0: because of all
1: right.
0: the things that have happened.
1: Right.
0: But then you got other people that are not like that, that you, if you friends with, like say, I've been knowing you for a long time.
1: Mm-hmm. Long time.
0: If I let you hold my, or watch my kid, you have all the rights that you do with your kid,
1: mm-hmm.
0: you can do it with him too, because I trust you.
1: Right. And vice versa.
0: And vice versa. So the trust aspect, I think, should be in place more with parents.
1: Because mm-hmm.
0: They can have friends, but they don't trust them. Why are y'all friends then if y'all don't trust
1: If y'all don't trust each other.
0: Yeah.
1: Why y'all friends?
0: Yeah, exactly. So, the parents have definitely changed from that. So that makes a difference. Technology, even though love technology, technology makes life so much easier. But at the same time,
1: those kids,
0: it makes it a challenge as well. And so that technology making them lazy for them,
1: mm-hmm.
0: like because
1: mm-hmm.
0: we used to be outside.
1: Mm-hmm.
0: You go Christmas Day, you could just go in anybody's neighborhood. You don't have to wait for the kids to get through with the with the games or whatever, so that you can pass through. Now you can go in any neighborhood in America
1: and don't see no
0: on Christmas Day.
1: Don't see,
0: and you don't see nobody outside.
1: Nobody around. Nobody outside. Nobody outside.
0: And so, yeah. So I mean, so that plays along with the health, because being outside, you exercise. You were exercising, didn't even know you were exercising.
1: Didn't even know you were exercising.
0: So now you were inside all the time for an air conditioner. And now you go outside for a few minutes and you about to pass out.
1: You about to pass out.
0: Condition, and that's why I have a 5-day, before when we started having the equipment, I have a 5-day acclimation period just so I can see how you do mm-hmm. under the sun, mm-hmm. you know? I mean, of course, we have our rules and regulations to make sure that they're not out there with the
1: right.
0: But
1: right.
0: at the same time, yeah, you got to do 5 days without even putting on the equipment. Because that equipment holds heat by itself already. And so those things, and so that, when I was growing up, there was no such thing as 5-day acclimation period. Because you was already outside.
1: Already out there.
0: Yeah.
1: Sweating.
0: So, yeah, so.
1: Didn't want to be out there.
0: And yeah, right. Didn't want to come inside. When the lights come on, you almost got a mad. The street lights come. So now you know you got to be in the house.
1: You got to be in the house. And the thing about it, I'm going to tell you something else too. I think about it when you talk about health and these kids nowadays. Right. Because of the kids don't go outside and run and play, you got a lot of kids nowadays obese.
0: Yeah. Or have underlying issues.
1: And underlying issues such as pre-diabetes.
0: Right.
1: Mm-hmm. You know, all because mm-hmm. of technology making our kids lazy.
0: Yeah.
1: It also takes away the communication skills.
0: Right. Absolutely.
1: You know.
0: Absolutely.
1: Community, now you want to text everybody.
0: Right. It also takes away their imagination.
1: The imagine.
0: Because the I could go out, when I can go out, it was, I don't know if you probably had it, but you probably have, because we ain't too far mm-hmm. different. Those army men.
1: Yes, sir. The little same, green ones. Yeah. Get a whole pack
0: of. They didn't move or nothing. They just stayed in that one little spot. One be on the ground. Mm-hmm. One. Man, I have, and see, I lived in a cul-de-sac. Mm-hmm. Growing up in a cul-de-sac in Cairo, Georgia. Last house on in the neighborhood. So past my house is a pond about 100 miles away. I mean, 100 meters mm-hmm. away. And so, but it's woods that gets you there, that you have to, you know, navigate it through. So about maybe 5 or 6 feet inside those woods, I carve out a little forest, and I have war with those
1: men.
0: By myself out there, because I, in my mind.
1: In your mind.
0: Them men are moving.
1: Yes, sir.
0: Have a little firecrackers.
1: Yes,
0: for the
1: sir.
0: Ball. That's an imagination.
1: That's an imagination.
0: You know? Right. And so to get those kids to see that, and then I explain that to them, and then look at them like, those look like toppings on a birthday cake.
1: Yeah.
0: And that's how they look at it.
1: That's how they look at it. But to you.
0: Yeah.
1: To this day.
0: Yeah. I'm having straight war back there. World War III.
1: Right back
0: right there in my own backyard.
1: Because of your imagination.
0: Because of my imagination. Yeah.
1: I tell you one thing about them little green men.
0: Mm-hmm.
1: Don't step on them.
0: If you barefoot anyway.
1: That I'm talking about. I'm going to lay some of the men around, boy, walking around the hot bare feet and step on one of them things. You talking about man down. Man down, bro. Man down.
0: Oh, yes, indeed.
1: But
0: yes,
1: yeah, but that is exactly, and it's kind of hard to get our kids back to that point because they have
0: because
1: so many distractions.
0: So much so
1: they have so many distractions, and but I thank you for what you do
0: for our
1: kids and for our youth,
0: yes,
1: and being a new head coach here in Terry County, and community already seeing a difference.
0: Yes,
1: and parents are seeing a difference at home.
0: Yes, indeed. Yes, indeed.
1: You know.
0: Yes, indeed.
1: So,
0: I had one parent to tell me, she said, I don't know what you're doing, but when he come home, he's going to take a shower, eat, and he go to bed.
1: Mm.
0: So we work, you know. And so, yeah, so she don't have to worry about him staying up all night.
1: Out in the street somewhere.
0: Oh yeah, that part.
1: Yeah, that's good.
0: Yeah, so I'm very, very, very thankful, humbled that I got this, that I took this job. I'm blessed and highly favored, and I appreciate everybody that has supported me up to this point.
1: So your staff?
0: Yes, sir. Great staff. Great staff. We look at everybody as one. We're like as one. We on the same page. Matter of fact, when we talked about it later, the coach I have upstairs, at, you know, looking down, my radio, I can hear him, but he couldn't hear me. And so when I'm talking and I can hear him saying something, and then I could, and we talked about it later, and we realized that we were on the same page anyway, and I can only hear him, he can't hear me, or vice versa. He couldn't hear me talking to him, but he didn't know if he could hear because I wasn't responding.
1: Right.
0: And so, because we know football, we know the ins and outs on schemes and things, we were on the same page, even though we weren't getting effective communication with the headset. And so, with that being said, I got a great staff. And I'm thankful for them. It's six of us. Six is a good number for a 34 guy team. And so we just gonna continue to teach these kids and continue to, you know, give them all the tools they need to be successful. We got Scintilla this Friday. We already working on a game plan to make the game plan come to life. Through this course of this week, and it's our first home game, so we're gonna be this Friday, the 28th. Yes, sir. We play Scintilla Charter Academy out of Valdosta. And they're just like us, Class 1A, but they're down there in Valdosta. So we just looking forward to playing them, and looking forward to having a good game.
1: That's all right.
0: Yeah.
1: Listen, this has been an awesome moment right here.
0: Yes, it has.
1: In Tarrant County, Georgia, with new Tarrant County High School head football coach Art Anderson up in the house.
0: Yes, indeed.
1: Man, it's been a pleasure, man. It's been a pleasure.
0: Yes,
1: and
0: indeed.
1: So we're looking forward to you.
0: Glad for you to have me on board.
1: Absolutely.
0: Guys.
1: And we're looking for great things to happen right here in Tarrant County, Dawson, Tarrant County, Georgia.
0: Yes.
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0: yeah.
1: 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Y'all take care.
0: Yes, indeed.
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14: Successful liftoff. I'm Angelo Bavaro, Fox News. NASA launched its next-generation telescope from the Kennedy Space Center in Florida this morning to help unlock the universe's deepest mysteries.
15: This Roman telescope is said to be the next big thing in space discovery, and we're expecting to learn a lot from it. It happened on time. The weather was good. The SpaceX Falcon Heavy rocket successfully reached orbit with the Roman. NASA says the rocket's engines and side boosters can generate more than 5 million pounds of thrust. It's mind-blowingly powerful. The twin boosters separated from the rocket about 4 minutes into the flight, just as planned. The boosters will be landing back on Earth. And this telescope is just the beginning is just beginning its long journey. It will go more than 1 million miles away from Earth. During its 5-year mission, the Roman is set to work as a discovery machine, finding, according to NASA officials, tens of thousands of new planets, billions of galaxies, tens of billions of stars.
14: That is Fox's Madison Scarpino. Iran is promising to resist new U.S. sanctions, and at the same time, the nation's leaders are signaling they are open to a diplomatic resolution.
15: As the war passes the sixth month mark, there are no signs either side is backing down. President Trump is insisting Iran is, quote, begging to make a deal. And while Tehran is publicly downplaying the impacts of the sweeping sanctions, Iran's president is now acknowledging the economic pressure is taking a toll. The White House says the sanctions are meant to cut off Iran's revenue.
14: That is Fox's Marion Rafferty. This comes as U.S. Central Command announces that the Strait of Hormuz is clear of all naval mines. Iceland's voters rejecting a measure to restart negotiations to join the European Union more than a decade after previous talks died. 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
14: Rescue crews continue to search for more than 3,000 people who went missing after massive flooding in Nepal and Tibet. But more trouble could be on the way. Fox Weather's Adam Klotz with that forecast.
28: From Mount Everest stretching all the way across the Himalayas, we are seeing really a lot of that moisture, that humidity that builds up across India this time of year, late August and early September, rolling up over those mountains. And very quickly in some of these locations, absolute downpours can come in. And obviously that ground is still pretty fragile in some of those areas. We could be seeing anywhere from 8 to 12 inches in some of these locations. And that is enough that that'll rush down into some of those low-lying areas. Flooding could still be a big concern. Unfortunately, we're talking about rain in the forecast every single day for the next 7 days as they continue those cleanup efforts across Nepal.
14: The flooding has already killed hundreds of people, but crews have been able to save more than 3,700 people so far. As the House heads back into session this week, one representative is proposing new legislation that would require influencers to disclose if they get money from other governments.
29: Florida Republican Congresswoman Ana Paulina Luna has introduced the Foreign Propaganda Registration Act. It would amend the Foreign Agents Registration Act, requiring social media influencers to disclose if they get paid by foreign governments.
30: I've talked to many Democrats, and they're frankly tired of what's happening, too, because what you're seeing is the polarization in this country is not organic. It's being manufactured, and it's being manufactured a lot by our adversaries.
29: Luna says her bill will go hand in hand with another piece of legislation that would update FEC laws, requiring influencers to disclose if they're being paid by political action committees or political candidates. Jessica Rosenthal, Fox News.
14: The Little League World Series championship is today in Williamsport, Pennsylvania. Henderson, Nevada will face Curacao. That title game will begin at 3 p.m. Eastern. I'm Angelo Bavaro, and this is Fox News.
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34: Partly sunny today, slight chance of a shower or thunderstorm later this afternoon. Plenty of humidity, high 92, it'll feel like 101. Clouds breaking up overnight tonight, low 73. Tomorrow back to mostly sunny skies, few isolated storms with a high of 93. I'm Georgia WeatherNet meteorologist KJ Allen.
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0: Well, the weekend's upon us. Welcome. You are at home with Gary Sullivan. 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The Easy Breathe ventilation system actually creates an air exchange from the lowest level in your home, and it removes the most polluted air from the structure, making the room better. Cleaner air replaces that dirty air that's settled in the base and does just a marvelous job. This is your last chance. They have a sale going on during the month of August, so you've got like a day to take advantage of it. It's $250 off, and give you a couple humidity guides to see where the humidity is in your home. And you can check out their website, too. It's letter E, letter Z, breathe.com. And give them a call, really. If you've been thinking about getting it, that'll probably be the best price of the year. So take advantage of that. All right, another weekend getting a few things done around the home, and give you a quick update. Number one is we are now up to over 360 stations. And our latest affiliate I'd like to welcome is WBAL. That's out of Baltimore. And they join us from 7 to 10 a.m. every Sunday morning. So welcome. Thank you for joining our network. I hope you learn a lot. I have a couple things to say. I've been doing radio for 40 years. I've been doing this network for, I don't know, close to 30 years. And the purpose of this show is to teach and have a little fun. I've coined a couple phrases that I'd like to start everybody in the Baltimore area out with. And that is, number one, I'm all about easy. If the project can be done an easier way, we'll talk about that. I didn't say we would cut corners. Just do it the easier way. You'll also hear me preach about water is your home's number one enemy, and it certainly is. Any water penetration into your home is a problem, and we need to find a source, and we need to eliminate it. I will also use the phrase, if you ignore that $10 repair, it'll become a $100 repair. And if you ignore it then, it'll become a $1,000 repair. So I will always encourage you about maintenance and about taking care of problems that you see. I'll also, and you will also hear a lot of conversations regarding decks, how to take care of them. It seems like it seems like a wood deck on the back of the house is all work and no play sometimes. So we'll try to talk about using some of the better products that last a little longer. We'll talk about mold in your home and what causes that, how to identify it, how to get rid of it. No, it's not always bleach. We'll also talk about algae and fungus outside. Toilet flushes are big. So cleaning the garage and how to seal the floor and make it safe, healthy air. Those are all the subjects we'll cover. So welcome. Thanks for joining our network. Our phone number, if you've got a question regarding your home, is 800-823-8255. So feel free to join us and ask your questions. It's very interactive. We take calls. That's what we do. We take calls about your home. So again, I do want to thank WBAL for joining the At Home with Gary Sullivan Network. All right, let me give you that phone number one more time, folks. You can grab a line up. It's 800-823-8255. A quick reminder, too, each hour of this show is available via podcast, wherever you get your podcast. If you have the iHeart app, just click Podcast At Home with Gary Sullivan. Danny's got the dates and the hours listed. And I didn't ask Danny, but we had a local guest yesterday that we did a podcast with.
1: Yes, sir.
0: But it's a national company, and it's Culligan Water Softeners and Water Systems, really. And
1: yes,
0: we'll put that up, or Danny's got it up as a
1: podcast. Yeah, it's already there, available.
0: Okay. So we talked about just a couple of weeks ago about hard water. If you want to know what's out there, kind of get a comfortable feel for it. Even though that is a local Culligan dealer, there's a lot of good information out there about chemicals that are in waters. PFAS, which is, I think, what do they call them? The chemicals that never go away. They're lifelong. How to get rid of those. how to soften water. So a lot of really good information there. If you get a chance, take a listen to that. I think you'll pick up some information. That is what the show's all about, is giving us some information or try to find, you know, a way to get that fixed and what's causing the problem. Go to the source. We talk about that a lot. So, again, that number is 800-823-8255. And let's talk a little bit about what's going on in your home. This is a good time of year, really, to wrap up summer projects, even start some summer projects. That's okay, too. We got enough time. And sometimes we get into areas, of course, where I'm not an expert in. You know, I mean, you can't be an expert in everything. And I'll let you know that. And but at the same time, we'll try and give you some options also on what to take a look at and what, you know, how to get that answer. All right. Well, let's kick things off in the Maryland area. And James, welcome to At Home with Gary Sullivan.
2: Hey, sir. I just had a sprinkler system on my lawn installed here in Ocean City, Maryland, and I was wondering what you thought would be a good time to spray, in the afternoon or at night.
0: Well, you'd probably really want to do it right before dawn. And here's the reason.
2: Okay.
0: If you spray it at night, what will happen is the grass will stay wet all night. So the grass is going to be wet. The bushes might be wet for like 12 hours. And if you live where there's even some humidity and you got all this wet area, you're going to get a lot of fungus and mildew on plants and fungus on the grass. So definitely not, you know, early evening or early nighttime. That's a no-no. In the daytime, if you do it like, 3 o'clock in the afternoon, it's hot and you get a lot of evaporation. So again, I think I've got mine set, quite honestly, I think it's 4:30 or 5 in the morning. And it comes on.
2: Okay.
0: And, you know, it goes for like an hour, I think. It's all computerized.
2: Okay. All right. Well, thank you. Thank you for answering my question. I love your show. Thank you.
0: You're quite welcome, James. Thanks for the call. Appreciate it. You're good to go then. And again, I wanted to finish my thought for people that maybe were following along. And that is, if you do it at 4 or 5 in the morning and you run for hour and a half and the sun comes up at 6 or whatever in the summertime, you know, it starts drying out right away. But the water that you have sprayed on didn't evaporate. And it's not going to sit on the foliage for, you know, all night and cause fungus and other problems. So, yeah, 4, 5, 6 in the morning, that's perfect. That's perfect. All right. There are so many things. I do want to say we had a call yesterday, and they were talking about running, I think it was a sprinkler line underneath a concrete driveway. There are certainly companies that bore and do that. Not all sprinkler companies will do that underneath concrete surfaces. But if you do get to a point where you definitely want to do that, a lot of times you can just spray from one side of the driveway and it'll get the other side also, get the right nozzles. But if you do bore underneath something to get a water line over there, put down two pipes, okay? And one of them can just be a conduit in case there's ever a time where you need to run wires underneath that driveway for whatever reason. Who knows? Once they're out there, once they're boring, it's not going to cost you that much more to get that second line in there. All right, we'll take a break. Jim, you'll be up first. And Lisa, you can join us as we talk a little home improvement. And you're at home with Gary Sullivan.
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0: All right, back at it we go. We are 20 minutes after the top of the hour. Talk a little home improvement. If you'd like to join us, do so. We got a spot for you. And Jim, welcome.
1: Morning again, Gary. About 2 or 3 weeks ago, you had a caller on there that said to use open cell. I was considering encapsulating my attic. Okay. I'm going to bite the bullet. And he said to use an open cell. And then I was looking at the R values. I've only got 6 inches rafters to play with, you know, to do it with. And the R value, I think, on the open cell was 26 for 6 inches, and it was almost 30 for the closed cell. And what I was curious about, when you get USA insulation, I know you'll have him back on. Ask him about encapsulation of attics and stuff.
0: Yeah, we have asked him in the past about that. And so when you do whole encapsulation, the open cell is going to be, you know, like right now, if you were going to insulate your attic, you would use a closed cell insulation on the floor of the attic. Okay. And
1: well, I was going to do the rafters.
0: When you're doing your total encapsulation, you're doing the rafters. Exactly. You're actually going to, in some cases, take care of the insulation that's on the floor and take it off. It's totally encapsulated.
1: That's what I had in mind.
0: Yeah. Okay. All right. So yeah, then, that's awesome. Do you have a heating or cooling unit upstairs, or I was just curious?
1: No, mine's downstairs. Downstairs, and all I've got is a 20 by 20 opening in the hallway to get up in the attic.
0: Yep.
1: And am I going to have to put some kind of like a fan or ventilation return system to take and rotate that air up that would be up in the attic?
0: Yeah, usually no. The way they're doing it is they're kind of creating an envelope for the entire house. So it's kind of going back to where it was before we had very little insulation. So I just want to make sure nobody gets confused on this. I think you got the picture, Jim, and you got it well. But right now, most of our homes, we have insulation on the floor, so we minimize the cool air from getting into the attic in the summertime. And we have ventilation. We bring the air from outside, and we push the real hot air out. When you encapsulate in your air conditioning, your home, your attic becomes part of, you know, we're not going to put vents up there to get air into that attic, but it's a conditioned space. It's air conditioned. All right. So we do the insulation on the sidewalls, on the rafters, the underside of the roof, down the sides. We just seal that up. It becomes part of it's like a room where we close the register vents. So no, you don't need anything. It's conditioned air, but we're not pumping conditioned air into it. In other words, it'll take care of itself.
1: All right, now on the eaves, I've got a hip roof and I've got 2 foot overhangs. Would I put more vents around there to make sure that's vented good in the wintertime?
0: No, so that's what I'm saying. That's what I'm saying. The venting system, we're clashing generations of how we treat our attics. So think about this.
1: Well, what?
0: Go ahead.
1: He's going to spray. What I'm thinking, he's going to be spraying the foam down the rafters, and it's going to go down into the eaves.
0: Right.
1: And then that's going to close those eaves off. And I was kind of like, you're not going to get any outside air in it.
0: You don't want
1: what
0: any.
1: I'm curious about.
0: You don't want a.
1: Well, I know, but I mean, okay. But you do want air up in your eaves to kind of like, you don't want to block that off to where, you know, that becomes a closed off space, would you?
0: Well, it'll be still part of your attic area, though, will it not?
1: No, it'll be part of the roof area. It'll be, I'm talking about the vents on the overhang.
0: You're talking about the soffit vents.
1: Yeah, the soffit vents. Now, right. You're going to have some type of venting in there, won't you? Because you're going to close all your joist pockets off, so that way you don't your rafter pockets off. You're going to close all them off, and you're not going to get any air into your eaves, is what I'm saying.
0: Well, you know, I think still the answer is no, because if you have venting there, even though it's a closed off space, if you have venting there, and we have no outtake there, it's not doing you any good anyway.
1: Well, you know, like I said, I'm just thinking you still have to have a bit of ventilation in your eave there, you know, just for the eave, because it's not going to get up into the attic or nothing.
0: Yeah.
1: So.
0: Yeah. But what I'm trying to say is the air from outdoors, even with those vents, are not going to be able to go into those vents because there's no air being taken out of those pockets.
1: I understand that. You're poking it off, but you're still going to have that pocket there where your ease is. You're going to have that little triangle of what, maybe
0: right.
1: 12 by 24 or something. You're going to have that pocket there that's in there. So.
0: All right. I'd have to double check, but I hear what you're saying. I just don't know if it's going to make that much difference is all I'm saying.
1: All right. Now, I also asked you a long time ago about, you know, I was telling you, like, if you encapsulate, if it reduces your shingle, your heat on your shingles and cause shingle earlier. Mm-hmm. And I did find something on there that it does increase your shingle. It decreases your shingle life by 2%. I thought I saw there on just snooping around on the internet a little bit.
0: Well, I'm going to say if you encapsulate that attic and do whole house encapsulation and insulation, that the underside of that roof will be cooler than it is now with total ventilation. So,
1: okay.
0: If it does, I'd be shocked, number one. Number two, it'd have to be 2% or less because your attic is going to be cooler than it is now. If you get a fully ventilated attic, you know, you get a nice ridge vent, you got all the soffit vents, it's 90 degrees outside, you're bringing air in. Your air temperature in that attic is probably going to be about 105, somewhere in there, right over 100 degrees. If it's 90 degrees outside, you'll have a, you know, 15 to 20 degree increase on the inside of the attic. Okay, if you encapsulate that thing, you probably will be about the same or less. So I don't know how it would damage the shingles any more than if you had it ventilated or non-ventilated. So it would be minimal at best. Hope that helps, Jim. Thanks for the call. I'll look into that whole soffit area, but I think you almost got to take air out to make it beneficial. We'll continue with your calls. You're at home with Gary Sullivan.
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1: WALG Albany weather.
2: Partly sunny today, slight chance of a shower or thunderstorm later this afternoon. Plenty of humidity, high 92, it'll feel like 101. Clouds breaking up overnight tonight, low 73. Tomorrow back to mostly sunny skies, few isolated storms with a high of 93. I'm Georgia WeatherNet meteorologist KJ Allen.
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0: All right, back at it we go at home with Gary Sullivan, taking your calls regarding your home, home projects, problems you're having, I don't know, maybe with a little concrete or the wood deck and looking for a solution. We'll talk about it. It's 800-823-8255. And Lisa, welcome.
1: Thank you, Gary. Good morning. How are you today?
0: I'm doing fine. Thank you.
1: But I have to say, Gary, I'm a multiple-time caller, and the last advice that you gave me was golden.
0: Great.
1: I was a gal with the turmeric stain in the bathtub, and I had tried about six different solutions over some months, and your solution of the oxy powder worked like a charm.
0: Great.
1: It was beautiful. Now I can stop looking at turmeric stains in the tub. So
0: excellent.
1: You have my gratitude immensely for that.
0: Very good. Glad it worked.
1: I do have a couple questions.
0: All right.
1: I heard you speak before about hardwood floors and the best way to clean them. And I remember you saying that it's not always necessary to sand. So, but before I found you, Gary, after 39 years, Bob Vila was my go-to home advice fella. And he suggested mineral spirits. So I did do that, and I'll tell you, it pretty much stripped the varnish off the floor.
0: Really?
1: Yeah, it really did a number. The varnish, I mean, the house was built in 1956, and they're the original floors.
0: Okay.
1: So they were not pristine by any stretch of the imagination. However, they're completely stripped. They're dull. The finish is completely gone.
0: So I got a question, just out of curiosity. Are you sure those floors were varnished?
1: You know what? What constitutes they were shiny? I'm not sure.
0: Yeah,
1: I'm really not sure.
0: And I thought you were going to ask me, well, how would I know? And I was going to go like, I don't know. But here's just something to stand up for my friend Bob. One of the things that hardwood floors, even back in the 40s, 50s, 30s, whatever, they weren't always varnished. We didn't have polyurethanes.
1: Okay.
0: We didn't have acrylic urethanes. And a lot of wood floors were protected with wax. Mineral spirits melts wax.
1: Okay.
0: So, and it used to be a really big problem with a lot of people because a lot of people didn't know that. And they would then try to varnish that floor. And guess what? The varnish wouldn't stick to the wood because the wax was embedded into the wood. Because you used to put the wax, you used to use a paste wax, and then you would buff it in. And this is years ago. So it really get in, it didn't even impregnate the wood. And then somebody comes along, next generation, two generations later, and I want to put a glossy finish on this. And they start putting varnish on there, and it starts peeling.
1: Okay.
0: So
1: that makes sense.
0: So I'm just throwing that out there as a, hey, you know, this could be it. It may not. But mineral spirits should not take off

0: varnish. It shouldn't hurt it at all. It might shine it up a little bit. In fact, one of the ways to tell if the varnish is a oil base or a water base, which is a big thing now, is to take rubbing alcohol and rub it over the surface. And if it's latex or water base, it'll get real sticky. And if it's oil base, it'll get real shiny. And that's how you tell, you know, what exactly the base of that varnish or urethane is. So I just want to add that for other people listening that, you know, that's could be a problem, could be an issue, may not, you know. So then the question is what? Well, you got a bunch of dull something. You got a dull wood floor, that's for sure.
1: Yeah, so now it's really dull, and I want to spruce it up. Since he suggested the mineral, you know what, you might be absolutely, well, you have decades of experience. It may have been wax because now it's completely gone. Whatever was the top coating on there is gone.
0: Okay.
1: So yeah. I just like more cleaning and any top coat that you would recommend.
0: Yeah, there's a couple. You hear me talk about Jaws products a lot. They have a hardwood floor cleaner, which will clean it. And that'll do a good job. There's also some products made by Bona, B-O-N-A, that are designed to clean and give it some luster. And I think I would go that route. If you go to, you know, I'm sure Home Depot, I know Ace Hardware has it. I go to a local Ace Hardware, and I've used that particular product in an area that was worn, or it appeared to be worn, and I used that as a cleaner. And when you add a little bit of sheen to it, it almost brings the color back. You know, it's like even stained concrete when it's really faded, and you put a sheen on it, or you put water on top of it, all of a sudden it looks like it's new. That's kind of what the Bona does, and I think that's really where I would direct you to.
1: Okay, and is that the name brand? And
0: it is
1: just one product.
0: It is. So they do have a cleaner. Okay. They have a cleaner and restore, I think that's the word they use. But wherever you find it, you're going to, or just go on their website for a bit, or go on Amazon. I'm sure they'll have all the different types and two, and maybe read up about it and see if that sounds like what we're trying to do. And I think it is. And it's, you know, it's not a real super expense, too. So. But it sure worked for me. Now, for the wood floors I have in my house now, I use the Jaws Hardwood Floor Cleaner. And I still have a good coat of urethane on there. But, you know, to clean it, you got to be really careful with hardwood or even laminates. Because sometimes the cleaners aren't pH neutral and they get cloudy. And the Jaws Wood Floor Cleaner is a pH neutral. So everyday cleaning, I use the Jaws Hardwood Floor Cleaner. But for what you're talking, I think I'd try the Bona.
1: Okay. All right. That sounds good. Do you have time for another quick question, or do you have to move on?
0: Nope. Go ahead.
1: Okay. I have some shower doors that also came with the house in 1956.
0: Okay.
1: And everything needs clean. The tracks. The glass doors itself, the frames on the doors, and obviously I'm going to have to take the tracks off. Do you have a recommendation is to get, because it's probably decades of mildew built on there that I have no idea where to even start to get it off.
0: So is it real mildewy? Is that what you're saying? And even water, maybe hardness, that's kind of a collection of everything?
1: Yeah, there's a collection of hardness around the perimeter where, not the tracks, the side panel. So there's hardness around there. And just the glass itself is cloudy, water-stained, kind of in that general area.
0: Well, there's a whole bunch of products that would work. And if you got any barkeeper's friend at home?
1: I do.
0: I would just try that. That's my go-to baseline defense. It usually doesn't require anybody to go to the store, and it doesn't cost any money. You already bought it. So let's try and clean it with that. If that doesn't work, there's all kind of bathroom cleaners out there. There's the Magic Eraser, which works real well. But my real go-to is if none of that works, I'll go back to the Jaws products, because this product is undefeated in my book. It's JAWSCleans.com, and they have a cream cleanser. This cream cleanser I've used on everything, including a halogen glass top stove, which when you burn food on it or something, it's just virtually impossible to get off. It's knocked it out in like 20 seconds. I mean, it is a great, great cleaner. But try your barkeeper's friend first. It'll take some elbow grease, but give that a try first. And it down at the bottom, if you want to just try, you could try, and just be careful with this. I rarely recommend this. But if you got some 4-aught steel wool and a little barkeeper's friend and do it very smooth, that sometimes will work really, really well on glass. You just got to be very careful. You don't want to get too aggressive with it. You definitely want to have some moisture involved. Definitely want to have the barkeeper's friend. Not saying you have to do that, but if you wanted to try a little bit of that down in the corner, see how that does too.
1: Okay, and what type of steel wool? I missed the first part
0: it's
1: of your description. 4-aught.
0: 4-aught. So there's 0000. It's very, very fine.
1: Okay, gotcha. Okay,
0: people that do windows all the time, they'll use, like for real stubborn and even sap stains and stuff, they'll use like trisodium phosphate in 4-aught steel wool. So it can be used, and it can be used with the barkeeper's friend. Just make sure there's a lot of that powder. You're just using this as just a little booster, if you will.
1: Okay, gotcha. Now, can I also use that on the tracks?
0: Sure.
1: Like in the spaces?
0: Sure.
1: Okay, perfect.
0: Yep.
1: Okay, sounds good.
0: Good luck.
1: Once again, say thank you for another round of wonderful advice. I appreciate you, Gary.
0: You're quite welcome. Thank you, Lisa. Thanks for the call. All right, we'll take a break. And, Jeff, you'll be up first. If you'd like to join us, do so. It's 800-823-8255. You're at home with Gary Sullivan.
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0: 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And Jeff, welcome.
1: Good morning, Gary. How are you?
0: I'm hanging in there, brother.
1: Good. That's all we can do.
0: There you go.
1: I've got a question. Hopefully my daughter is listening. I have called you a few times. She had bought this house that was built in 1908. And she called USA Insulation, and they were going to do the foam. Now, she's convinced that it's balloon framing, and if they spray the foam in the walls, it's all going to run out into the basement. And I had framed so many things in my life, and I told her every wall has a sill plate, a bottom plate.
0: Right.
1: It's just not going to run out into the basement.
0: Right. So did she express
1: that concern, right?
0: With USA Insulation?
1: No, she just started getting on the Google, like everybody does. And she said,
0: yeah,
1: it's stick framing. It's balloon framing.
0: Yeah.
1: So
0: yeah.
1: Everything will just run down into the basement.
0: Yeah.
1: And it's like, no.
0: Yeah, well, even when you said that, I was thinking the same thing. And even if there is just total balloon or whatever, and it's just a big hollow space, you can certainly frame a base to that. It's just going to go as far as it can go, right? I mean, if it hits the sill plate or if it hits a piece of framing in the bottom, you would have ultimate R value. I think the USA Insulation gives you about an R7 per inch of thickness. You would eliminate any drafting. I mean, what did USA Insulation? They just gave her a quote. I mean, they're not gonna give you a quote and then just let the foam run out the bottom of it, even if it was possible to do that.
1: Exactly. That's what I was trying to explain to her. Then she got on there and she said, "Oh, the balloon framing." I said, "Nowadays,
0: it probably is.
1: They'll build an 8-10 foot wall, and then they'll set the next floor on top of the wall before in the balloon framing, they went all the way up and put a ledger on it."
0: Right.
1: And she's just convinced, and hopefully she's listening.
0: Well, you know what? We'll probably be the last people she might want to listen to, but I would encourage her just to call up and express her concerns to USA Insulation. Because I'll tell you, and let them tell her. We don't have to tell her. Let them tell her how they do it, what's going to prove that what she's concerned about isn't reality. And let's get it done, because I'll tell you, on those homes, you've probably heard me sing the praises of this old Victorian home that I went to and watched them do. And I got to think that might have even been a balloon foundation. I can't say I got back enough to even look at it when I was there, but it was probably built in the 19-teens or the 1920s. I mean, it very well could have been. And that house, I mean, you talk about a massive improvement without ever seeing it, but you could hear it, you could feel it. I mean, it was amazing.
1: There is a massive change when that spray foam is put in.
0: No question. My daughter, actually, she lives in Charlotte, and she tore her house. She bought a house and literally tore it down to the foundation and had it, rebuilt to a degree. Well, rebuilt, kept some pieces, kept the foundation, kept the chimney, et cetera, et cetera. And when she was getting finished and running out of budget, she was like, "This contractor wants me to do foam insulation, Dad." I said, "Well, how much more is it?" "Oh, it's like $3,000 more." I said, "Do it. You'll be so happy you did this." She goes, "Well, it's not like cold down here like it." I do it. And to this day, and she's got all the, she's got all the cha-chas in this house, and she still talks about that insulation. She goes, "It made such a difference compared to the old house and them doing this, and even my friends that just use fiberglass. I mean, it's a game changer." So let them explain it to
1: her. There is no insulation in this. This is just lath and plaster. That's it.
0: Yep. Well, let me know how you make out, Jeff.
1: All right. I'll get back with you.
0: All right, buddy. Take care.
1: All right.
0: All right. Let's go to Dan. Dan, welcome.
2: Hi, Mr. Wills. I'm a first-time caller.
0: Yes, sir.
2: And I live in Avon, Ohio.
0: Uh-huh.
2: My wife and I have a house that was originally built in January 2005 from a previous owner. Mm-hmm. So we moved in 2011, and then it's the windows are the original vinyl windows.
0: Okay.
2: And they're hard to open, and there's places where the seal busted, so it's very foggy.
0: Okay.
2: And, you know, so one of my cousins that he's like semi-retired from the window, he did window replacement on the side. And I asked him, I said, I'd like to get a quote if you're still interested in replacing my vinyl windows, because I guess I don't want to take a Band-Aid approach where, okay, I'm going to replace the seal, and then they're still hard to open and stuff.
0: Right.
2: And
0: right.
2: He goes, you're not going to like, you know, like I, he was, you know, I'm looking at, you know, maybe Pella. Yeah, I'm looking for replacement window. That I have vinyl and has those, you know, the grid pattern, the same grid pattern, half screen. And he goes, you're not going to like it. You should just replace the glass and don't worry about it. And I just wanted to get your take. You know, do you?
0: Well, I think you will like it. Your windows are not functioning properly. They're 20 years old. Not that everybody needs replacement windows at 20 years, but sometimes we do. I had some windows I put in a newly built home. I need to replace them in 15 years. Not all of them, but a lot of them. And we ended up putting in, I got talked out of doing like Champion windows when we were building the house. I ended up putting the Champion windows in the second time. And, you know, quality vinyl, virgin vinyl. I've not had one service call. I bet we've had them for, let's see, we've been here 26 years, 15 years. So we've had them for at least 12, 13 years now. And I think you will like them. Why don't you... rather than going through him, why don't you get the Pella rep out there, get the Champion rep out there, get some quotes, ask some questions, and then start working on your decision.
2: Okay. Does it look bad if you split the project up? Because, you know, we have a lot of windows, and I was thinking about maybe do half the house, and then,
0: Our intentions, Dan, when we did it, we were in the same place. We didn't want to spend all the money for the whole house right away. We were going to do the worst windows were in the back. We're going to do the back of the house, and then in a couple of years, we're going to do the front of the house. We did the back of the house in October. In January, we ended up doing the front of the house because it made that much of a difference. So, yeah, you can split it up, and then, you know, it doesn't. You can always go back to the well. Good luck to you. Take care. Thank you. Our phone number, if you'd like to join us, is 800-823-8255. You're at home with Gary Sullivan.

0: Well, it's the weekend. Welcome at home with Gary Sullivan. 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And we thank them for their sponsorship of this hour of the show. All right, you're at home with Gary Sullivan, and we're taking your calls regarding your home projects. Feel free to grab a line. That phone number is, and the lines are open, 800-823-8255. Go ahead and, let's get on board. Let's talk about what you're seeing around your home, what you're wondering whether that would be a good idea or not. Maybe a problem you're observing but kind of scratching your head. Let's talk about it. Again, it's 800-823-8255. Where I'm at, this has been a crazy, crazy summer. And I think nationally, between floods in a lot of places and then drought and fires in a lot of places. And the place I'm at, we've had some cool weather. We've had floods. We've had perfect weather. We've had really hot weather. And now we're getting ready for another streak of really hot weather. It seems like whenever the kids go back to school, what do you get? You get hot weather. And, with air conditioning, I guess, I would say who cares, but in a way, who cares? It's hot. Well, I care because it's going to cost more to air conditioning different things, including our house. And we've been through back-to-back seasons, winter and then this summer, where we've had some extremes in temperature, which means extremes in energy bills. We had some really cold weather. We had ice dams in our area, snow. And I told everyone,
1: lots of snow this year.
0: Yeah. Remember, Danny, I said, listen, remember this, because when it melts, when it warms up, you're going to say, oh, well. like so many of us do, right? Oh,
1: yeah.
0: It wasn't that bad. Yeah, we had one really high bill, but it wasn't that bad.
1: Yeah, it's not terrible.
0: It's not terrible. Well, then we had this extreme heat where I live, and we had some pretty big bills again. And I'm telling you, do yourself a favor. You're going to pay the money, period. It's either going to go to the energy company or it's going to go to the insulation company, and eventually you'll catch it up, right? Your payoff will happen, and then you'll be like in paradise, right? You'll be in the sweet spot. And it reminds me of the old commercial, you pay me now or pay me later. So I if you had issues in the wintertime, ice dams, which are usually caused by lack of ventilation, lack of insulation, high utility bills. And then we had the same experience this summer. If you insulate, or at the very least, check to see what you have in your house. If you can't get up into the attic, get somebody that can. Even if you got to hire a handyman and get a ladder and climb up there and measure how much insulation you have in the floor of the attic, making sure the soffit vents at the end are all cleaned and air can move in, and we got a ridge vent or we got vents on the roof. That's the ventilation part. The measuring of the insulation on the floor of the attic, that's the insulation part. You can find out easily how much insulation you need. Department of Energy has a zone map. It's on every roll of insulation. Obviously, you can get it on the Department of Energy's website. It'll say you need an R42, you need an R48, you need an R60, you need an R22, whatever. If you're using fiberglass insulation, usually 2 to 2.5 inches is an R1. Do the math. you know, 16 to 18 inches where I am. If you give it a little more, it ain't going to hurt. And a lot of your problems, I mean, they're not going to, a lot of the issues will disappear. You're going to have an energy bill no matter what. But if we had, you know, if you get up there and find out you're supposed to have an R42 in the floor of your attic and you got an R12 and you make that investment, the high energy bills, you'll still have energy bills, but you will be stunned at the reduction of the energy bill. That's number one. And the same has to do with ventilation. We didn't ventilate homes till 78. And if you get somebody out there and they're insulating, they'll probably talk to you about ventilation. If you're placing a roof, they'll probably talk to you about ventilation. Maybe you have ventilation and somebody's covered up the ventilation at the overhang of the house. Maybe they painted the ventilations, the screens, and now it doesn't ventilate. Or they covered it with insulation. Or there's dust and gunk and spider webs and it's decreased the flow. It'll make a difference cleaning those out. Like I said, some of your problems are going to disappear. You'll have an energy bill, but it's not going to make you sit down when you open it. You're going to be more comfortable. It's noticeable. Have you ever been in a house where you had it re-insulated or insulation added? It's noticeable. So I just put that, you know, here we go. We're going to have another heat wave where I'm at, and then we're going to start having cooler weather, and we may have a repeat. It doesn't matter how cold it is. It's just it goes to the top of the list when it's really cold or really hot. And if you're under-insulated and under-ventilated, that's a real, it's not an exciting project, but so, so worth it. All right, Bill, welcome.
1: You took my call. Hey, yes. Gary, I bought a house, and it has a sealed concrete floor. It's about 10 years old.
0: Okay.
1: And everything seems to kind of stick to it, even after it's been there for 10 years. Like,
0: really?
1: I'll put down some rubber boots, and they'll stick. Hmm. Move the ladder, it sticks to the floor somewhat.
0: Wow.
1: And the tires, you know, I've noticed that I have some tire tracks, and everything seems to just collect on this darn thing. Was wet and forget something that would clean that up?
0: No. Wet and forget is just for fungus, mold, mildew. Algae, right. That type of thing. I think you've had it down for 10 years.
1: Yes, it came with the home. It was already pre-done.
0: Do you know what it is?
1: I have no idea.
0: Yeah.
1: But
0: it's annoying.
1: Power washing it off.
0: Yeah.
1: And it won't do anything.
0: I was going to tell you, I'll tell you what you can try is, I don't even know. I'm not positive that'll work either. The Xylenol is a chemical. If it is an acrylic clear gloss sealer, Xylenol will remove it. Dangerous chemical.
1: Xylenol.
0: Yeah, with an X. X-L-Y-E-N-O-L, somewhere close like that.
1: X-L-Y.
0: somewhere close like that.
1: But
0: one of the things,
1: this is kind of a clear finish it, and it seems to.
0: The clear finish applied right on top of the concrete? I mean, you can see the concrete, right? Or is there a coating or anything underneath that, or is just clear? It's a clear sealer.
1: Just clear.
0: Yeah,
1: clear.
0: And you don't know whether it's water based or whether it's solvent based or.
1: I took and, you know, you spill, you know, like oil or something like that on it.
0: Mm-hmm.
1: And I wiped it off and even put like paint thinner or and rubbed it. And I could tell it was getting through
0: soft.
1: It. But it was softened it and it kind of made it sticky. And then
0: it's probably a water base. It's probably a water base.
1: Okay.
0: That's a good test. For folks that are looking,
1: right.
0: Is that water-based or is that acrylic? rubbing alcohol. Put it on there, rub it, and the same thing will happen. Sticky and start removing if it's latex. So that also makes sense that the rubber boots are sticking to it because the polymers just kind of bond a little bit.
1: Yeah, that's exactly it.
0: I'll tell you, what do you want to do with that garage when it's all said and done? I'll try to get rid of it.
1: It's sticky.
0: Yeah.
1: Get rid of it.
0: Yeah. I think what I would do, quite honestly, I think I'd grind it off.
1: Grind it?
0: Yeah. You can get a tool that will just kind of sand that. You probably do it in an hour and a half.
1: Huh. And where do you rent this at a store or something?
0: Yeah. Yeah. Mm-hmm. And then you could put a finish on there. You can try the Xylenol too, but I mean, you can even try you hear me talk about Dumont Global. They make a paint stripper. That's some sort of sealer, and it's on the surface, so it too may remove it. They make a test kit with all their different strippers. It's
1: and
0: Dumont
1: what's the name
0: Global.
1: Of that company?
0: Dumont. Go Global.
1: Dumont.
0: Yeah, Dumond Global. So
1: now
0: you can
1: try this. Now this grinder thing. Mm-hmm. Is this something like you would use? It's about the size of a.
0: It's like a floor buffer.
1: 16 orbitals.
0: It's like a
1: floor buffer.
0: You're standing up and you're just going to grind that off.
1: And it's a concrete grinder because I can't even touch that thing with a. Yeah. You know. I see in the tire tracks and stuff like that.
0: Right. Well, it probably needs to be off. I'll tell you what. Hold on. Let me take a break. I'll come back and I'll talk about getting it off and then what we can put on it. I think we can dress that up, eliminate the problems, and move forward. We'll continue at home with Gary Sullivan.
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0: All right, back to work we go, Bill. And so right. let's kind of just regroup. That sticky coating, it's about 8 years old, you said, correct?
1: Yeah, 10. Yeah.
0: Yeah. So, you know, it needs to go. It's either breaking down, the hot tires on the car, maybe it wasn't hot tire approved. Maybe there's water vapor coming up from the slab. Something's going on there. We got to get. So the two solutions I think are spot on. Number one is you can rent a walk behind floor grinder. It's a diamond cutter, and it'll just remove that finish. I mean, that'll be the best, easiest, and cleanest way to remove it. I know it sounds the scariest. It sounds like a lot of work. It's not. The next best thing was Dumont Global. They make a product called Smart Strip. I would recommend that if you want to do it chemically. You brush it on, you put a cloth over it, let it sit overnight, and literally pull the cloth off. Going to be probably more expensive than renting a grinder. And then, okay. Then you can do whatever you want to do. You'll have, you know, a fresh canvas, if you will. And you can get a gloss sealer that's designed for garage floors that will be resistant to hot tire pickup. You could get an industrial or commercial grade epoxy floor paint. You could get a product called Roller Rock, which is a stone coating. It doesn't look like stone, but it's got stone in it. Two coats, slip resistant. You could put that on there. And then a sealer on top of that. Or like I said, you could just leave it concrete. You could stain it if you wanted and put a gloss sealer on it. I just think it's just breaking down. I mean, those things.
1: Yeah, I think something when it was applied from day one.
0: Could have been mixed wrong. Could have been mixed wrong.
1: I think so.
0: You know, can you scrape any of it off at the surface?
1: No, huh?
0: Yeah, okay. So
1: it's weird though, you know.
0: Yeah, it's probably, it very well could have been mixed wrong. And if this was year one, you might be able to scrape off maybe the first 20% of it, and then it would be hardened. But by this time, it's just fully cured, and now it's just, you know, it's compromised. It's kind of just.
1: Well, I think I'll do the grinding.
0: Yeah, go up and just talk to you know, a tool rental. They got them separately. You know, many stores have them. It's a common thing to rent. And just chat with them about what, you know, what you're telling me, and they'll be well versed on. That's the easiest way to do it. It sounds like it's the worst case scenario, but seriously, it's the easiest way to do it.
1: Sounds good. Thanks, Gary. Appreciate it.
0: All right, you're quite welcome. Thank you for the call. I appreciate it. There are so much, and we talk about garage floor coatings a lot. And there's some really good ones. There's some okay ones, there's some really bad ones. And in one category of you get what you pay for, this one definitely is very true. You do get what you pay for. So grind it off, see what it looks like, and then slowly decide what you want. Do you want to add some cosmetics to it, or you just want a good clear sealer? And we can help you with that too. All right, let's take a break. Alice, I promise you'll be up first if you'd like to join us. It's 800-823-8255. 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
1: You scatter thunderstorms around through the day today. Otherwise, mix of sun and clouds. Those clouds will start to break up overnight tonight, low in the low 70s. Mostly sunny skies tomorrow. A couple of isolated storms in the afternoon, high 93. Mostly sunny, mid-90s on Tuesday. I'm Georgia WeatherNet meteorologist KJ Allen.
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0: All right, back at it we go. 33 minutes after the top of the hour, at home with Gary Sullivan as we take your calls regarding your home projects. And by the way, if you want to join us, take a listen to a podcast on hard water. We do have that posted. 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Not only just hard water, but maybe chemicals in water. And what do you do to eliminate those? A lot of good information there with our friends from Culligan. All right, let's go to, well, let me give you the phone number. It's 800-823-8255. Lines open. Alice, welcome.
1: Hello?
0: Yes.
1: Thank you for taking my call.
0: You're quite welcome.
1: I have a glass room, and it's like panels of glass, and one of them, I'd say they're probably 3 feet wide, probably by close to 6 foot tall, and one of them has came down, and it's down about 4 inches. How do I get that back up?
0: Where is this glass panel at?
1: It's in I have a glass room, and it's all glass. Yes.
0: Okay. And so is it like a Four Seasons porch or something along those lines?
1: No, I use it all year.
0: Yeah, well, that's what I mean, Four Seasons.
1: Yeah, that's right. I'm sorry.
0: Okay, yes. So that's what it is. It's kind of like a patio room, with all
1: exactly.
0: the glass panels.
1: Yeah.
0: Okay. And you say it's about, and one of the panels is come down or sank or what?
1: Yes, it's whatever you want to call it.
0: Okay.
1: In other words, it's loose from whatever was holding it up there.
0: Do you know whose patio room it is that they, who the manufacturer was?
1: No, I had carpenters build this for me.
0: Uh-huh.
1: And so I, they just bought the panels and put them in.
0: Yeah. So, is the panel sitting on like a ledge, like a windowsill, or?
1: Well, it looks like it's in a wall because underneath of that, probably, I'd say before you're at the floor, it's probably maybe 8 inches or more.
0: Well, I think you need to have somebody there, Alice, that's going to come and take a look and see, exactly how it's constructed. I can't see it, and I don't know, there's all kinds of things that can cause it. But without even knowing how it's anchored and how it could have settled and how we would get it back in, I don't think I can answer that without, absolutely almost seeing it. So is the company that built that, are they still in business, do you know?
1: I don't know.
0: Yeah. So it sounds to me you need some sort of contractor. Companies like the patio enclosure or something, they're probably not going to be able to help you because it sounds like it was, kind of custom made for the house built by the carpenters. So it sounds to me that that's the type of person you're looking for, a contractor or a carpenter or a super handyman that can look at it and figure out a way what needs to be done. I can't tell you what needs to be done without seeing it.
1: Okay, I appreciate it very much.
0: All right, good luck to you, Alice. Thank you. Take care. I'm even having a hard time visualizing how it would even settle down. But anyway, yes, somebody's going to have to really come out and take a look at that, that's for sure. All right, again, our phone number is 800-823-8255. Feel free to grab a line. Not too early to be thinking about

0: sealing up our house. I was talking about ventilation. I was talking about insulation before. Really good time, really right now, checking the weather stripping on your doors. And I say that because where I'm going to be, it's going to be hot this week. It's also going to be, if it's hot, probably brilliant sunshine. And if we can close those doors and stand inside, you might even see where the sunshine is penetrating between the door and the door jams. Unless it's going to a garage or something like that. You know what I'm saying? So you'd be able to see, you'd be able to feel heat penetrating through it. You'd be able to see what's costing you money. And there's, you know, obviously the side of the door, the top of the door with your hand, or do you see light? Sometimes I always tell people to, you know, go outside with a candle or stand inside with a candle and watch the candle flicker, see if there's, you know, wind blowing through it or something. Or go outside at night with a little tiny flashlight and go around the door and have somebody stand on the inside and identify it. This time of year, you may not have to do that. So I'm all about easy. Stand inside, see where you see light penetrating top and side. And then the area that we often forget is the bottom of the door. But there's usually a couple things that are sealing the door, the bottom of the door. It's the threshold, which isn't even on the door. It's on the stoop, the slab, the step up, and then the door closes over that. That threshold, in some cases, is aluminum in color. And in the middle of that aluminum, maybe 3 inches, 4 inches wide, is a rubber seal. And that rubber seal, it's not lifetime. Over time, it'll crack and split, and people will pull it out and never replace it, and there'll be a gap there. And yeah, you can even see some sunlight come through there. Then at the bottom of the door, sometimes, not all times, depends on the door, there's little fins of vinyl, which then closes on top of the threshold and creates a seal. So you got the little flaps of vinyl, you got the vinyl threshold, and you're creating a pretty tight seal. And I'll be honest with you, those wear out too. So if the fins wear out, the threshold weather stripping in the center is worn out, you're going to have a big draft. It's going to be some uncomfortable air coming in. Depending on how big of a gap, you could even get mice coming into your house right there. It only needs a hole about the size of a nickel, they say. Other people say a dime, bottom line. A small hole will let a mouse get in. So just check your doors this week. Take a look and see if they need a little bit of help. There's, if you are a person that is not handy and you kind of don't want to be bugged with it, I'll tell you, some of these repairs are really easy. Like I said, if the threshold with that rubber seal in the center of the threshold is torn, ripped, compromised, it's pretty doggone easy to replace. You literally pull the old seal out. It's in a little track on both sides. It's maybe an inch wide. Bring that to the hardware store. Because there's different configurations of how it slides into the threshold. And just replace that. The fins on the bottom of the door, you're probably going to have a difficult time finding them. But there's like a little boot. It probably doesn't go up on the door any more than 3/4 inch. And if you open the door, you can just slide this boot over the bottom of the door, which will have seals on the bottom of that and will work in concert with the threshold. Making that adjustment will be a big deal. And then take a look and make sure that you're getting a good tight seal on the between the jamb and the door. And if that, you can tell if it's failed. A lot of times people will put up old wooden, I say old, it's not old, it's just cheap, weather stripping where they tack a piece of wood and it's got a little foam edge on it, the door closes on it, and you got kids, and it dry rots, and kids pick it, and I'm telling you, it needs your attention. So check those things and, you know, replace them now while the weather's not bad. Rather than when it's real stormy and cold. But you put that on your list. I think that would be, I just did it on my front door. That's why it's so fresh in my mind. And it was torn. And it's probably 20 years old. And it needed replacement. It wasn't sealing that door very well. I could tell every time I opened it. And I, like you, just ignored it for a little bit of time. But not a good idea. You got to go ahead and bite the bullet and get that repaired. All right, let me give you the phone number. We'll take a break. We'll come back. Matt, you'll be up first. Our number is 800-823-8255. We'll continue with your calls. You're at home with Gary Sullivan.
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0: All right, back at it we go. We are, about 12 minutes before the top of the hour, talking a little home improvement. And thanks for joining us. Our phone number is 800-823-8255. Let's get back to the phones. We got Matt. Matt, welcome.
1: Hi, Gary. Thanks for taking my call. I love your show.
0: Thank you.
1: Hey, I have a buddy who made a walkway with sandstone, and he put a border in on both sides, and then he put pea gravel in the middle of it, and he was worried about that pea gravel moving around. He found a product called rock glue. Have you ever heard of that before?
0: I have not heard of rock glue, but there are different things like polymeric sand that kind of gets hard.
1: Yeah. Well, you spray it on with a sprayer. Mm. He says it comes out with a color on it, but it dries clear. And he says it's supposed to hold all that pea gravel right where it's at right now. I never heard of it before myself.
0: Well, you know, there is something that folks use with pea gravel. I can't say I've heard it been called a rock glue.
1: This company is SHABEBE. I don't know how to pronounce that.
0: There's a rock binder that can be used on pre-gravel. I wonder if they're not the same thing.
1: It might be. Don't know.
0: So it's clear. It doesn't come in colors or anything like that.
1: This just came. It sprayed out in a color and then it dried clear.
0: Okay. Well, it may be the rock binder then. And you know, when I first mentioned the polymeric sand, there's two types of products, and they're different. The polymeric sand is like if you're putting pavers down or stepping stones, and and you don't want to use regular sand because you track that
1: in.
0: This
1: is going out to his wife's she shed.
0: Mm-hmm. All right. Well, I think we're talking about the same thing. It's not the polymeric sand, but there is a rock binder. It is used on pea gravel or gravel, I'll say that too. I'm pretty sure it's like a UV resistant clear coating. I don't have any idea what color it goes on. But it's for outdoor aggregate that kind of knits it together to keep it from, you know, because pea gravel itself is notoriously going to move around. So I bet we're talking about the same thing. Rock binder. I have no idea who makes it, but
1: Super Rock Lock. Lasts up to 12 months.
0: Yeah.
1: Safe for people and pets. Long last and durability.
0: Yeah.
1: Don't know.
0: I bet it's the same thing. Exact thing. It just helps knit it together and then you just reapply it. Yes. Make sure you pay attention to the cure time on that too, because you don't want to spray it on and then start walking on it right away. I forget what it is. Cure time. But I'm going to guess, I probably shouldn't guess, but probably walk time would be about 12 hours. But a rock binder it is, and mainly used for a small aggregate stone. Polymeric sand, it's sand with a resin in it that when you sweep it between stepping stones or pavers, you take your hose and you just mist it, and it hardens that sand up. Not like mortar, okay? Just stiffens it up, and it keeps ants from tunneling in it, minimizes weeds from growing through it, and also keeps you from tracking the sand. And on the rock binder, it just kind of keeps the pea gravel in the confined area. It's helpful because it gets a little, depending on how deep it is, a little squishy and can be troublesome. All right, let's go to Roger. Roger, welcome.
2: Hey, Gary, thanks for taking the call. Hey, I've got an issue. I've got a drain pipe coming out of a well house that's underground. So the well house is kind of like on cinder blocks. I'd say it's about 8 foot by 8 foot, and then maybe about 6 feet down into the earth. And I need this drain opened up. It's clogged, and what happens is I've got runoff getting into the well house, and it's flooding out the well house. I've got to get that drain opened up. So how do I find a drain that's broken underground that is not under pressure? What are some methods I could use to maybe find that?
0: Do you know where that where it starts or anything along those lines?
2: Well, here's what I did. I took a drain snake, and I was able to snake out the drain, and it stops, and I reach what I believe is a physical barrier about 30 feet out.
0: Okay.
2: So I know ballpark where it is.
0: Yeah.
2: Yeah, so I mean, I can start digging up the whole lawn. Or are there some other methods that I could use to avoid that? Camera is an option.
0: Yeah, that's going to be the only way you're really going to figure it out.
2: Okay. So you can figure out what the actual obstruction is?
0: Right. And you're going to see, you'll see everything you need to see, including the precise location.
2: Okay.
0: And that'll save you from doing all that digging. You can rent them, or you can have a plumber come out and run a snaking camera through there. That's basically what they would do right away anyway.
2: Okay. So, gotcha. Yeah. Okay, that's very helpful. Hey, Gary, appreciate the show. Thanks so much for your time.
0: You're quite welcome, Roger. Thank you. Take care. You know, those camera things have really, they've come a long way. I'm laughing. I got to tell you a story. I probably never should tell this story. But when they first came out, I would talk about the cameras and talking about, you know, pipes just like this. Talk about chimneys, if they're checking the liner and stuff. Well, anyway, this is 20 years ago. See, this job's not all glamorous. I'm going to have a colonoscopy. And my doctor says to me, no, it's a funny story, Danny. It's all good. It's funny. Everybody be able to relate to it. He was all excited to tell me that his colonoscopy tools consisted of a camera. And you get the picture. And he asked me if I wanted to stay awake to watch it. And I said, what would I say, Danny? I would say,
3: no.
0: No, thank you. No, thank you. It's okay. And he goes, no, I really want to show you. It's just like the cameras the plumber's using. He's taking it and he's showing me all the little imperfections on the ceiling inside the whatever room we're doing it in, the procedure room. And he goes, look, you can just identify everything, and that's how we find problems in your colon. We do it the same way as you talk about for plumbing systems. I said, just knock me out. I've had a
3: nice tie-in, but a little weird, but nice.
0: It was weird. I'll tell you what, I've got a couple stories of weird things that have happened, like a knee surgery, and don't knock them out. I got a question for them first. You can't make these things up, Danny. You can't make them up. We take calls everywhere, not just on Saturday and Sunday morning.
3: Yes, sir.
0: All right. Well, we'll just keep that between you and me, okay?
3: And the thousands of people listening now.
0: Oh, that's right. There are. All right. Let me give you the phone number. Happy to talk about something else, maybe more home-like.
3: Not that.
0: You can't get any more home-like than that. All right. Here's our phone number. It's 800-823-8255. Grab a line talking about your home and your at home with Gary Sullivan.

0: Well, the weekend's here. Welcome at home with Gary Sullivan. 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All right, so let's get going on this hour of the show. 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And, I'll say this now for the next 2 months, but it is. We're either in the season or we're in transitional seasons, at least where I'm at. We have all four seasons, and they all require some different preparations. Sometimes they don't need to have different preparations, but I was talking earlier about maybe things we noticed this past winter and even this summer where our fuel bills were getting high and talking about, you know, tightening up our home and weather stripping and insulation. But there's other things that just need your attention. And that one of those things would certainly be anything that moves, the garage door, the windows, the entry doors, and the garage doors, obviously they can fail 365 days a year. No question about that. But they have a tendency to be most vulnerable during extreme heat or extreme cold. And so now we can help that garage door survive those extremes. And I'm talking about just the lubrication of the parts on the garage door, the springs, the hinges, the rollers, the tracks, et cetera, et cetera. Replacing the battery maybe in the keypad, or maybe your garage door is smart and you can open it up with your phone. I don't know. But if it's been a while, replace that battery on the keypad. It's a nice feature. Maybe if you start getting warning, and you should if you have a smart garage door, it'll give you a warning that the battery, maybe you can open that garage door during a power failure. And yes, those batteries go bad and they can be replaced, and they're easy to do. I've replaced them. They're not like a little D-cells battery. They're kind of a nice little square, two terminals on it, obviously. And I think they were around 25, 30 bucks. But replacing those. And then for your tracks and your rollers, you clean those up with some mineral spirits, get rid of all that gunk, and never use grease. Never, never, never, never use grease. And I wouldn't really use a real refined oil. I've had people tell me, I use some WD-40. It's not going to hurt a thing. It's just not going to last as long as maybe some other types of lubricants you could use, like a silicone, a Teflon. I know Blaster makes a garage door one, a multi-purpose, like oil might work even better than a real refined oil or last longer. They'll both work. I don't want you to think they're not going to work. But longevity, the thickness of it, the type of lubricant. And do the rollers, do the track after you clean them up and move the door back up and down a couple of times, get that spread around in there. Do your hinges. Do your springs, and that's really all there is to it. I always tell you to check the seal, but I've already told you to check that. But I would get that done. You know, we're supposed to have a pretty extreme heat next week here. Summertime. And it won't be long. We'll probably have extreme cold. It's life. So I put that on your list if you're so inclined. And happy to talk about it. Again, it's 800-823-8255. All right, let's go to James. James, welcome.
1: Hey, Gary, how you doing?
0: Doing fine, thanks.
1: I've got just a quick question for you. I've got a crabapple tree in my front yard, and it, you know, blooms every year, but it drops these little tiny, you know, button seeds type things. And I've got the sidewalk that comes up to my house, and then I've got the sidewalk that goes in front of my house, and it looks like right below that crabapple tree, it's pitted or spots of, it's turned dark. It's almost like black splotches and stuff. And, you know, and it's only in that right under where the tree's at because the, you know, the concrete around it is fine. And I'm just wondering, does that crabapple tree, have you heard about it causing that kind of splotching, black splotching? And is there something I can do about it to get that black out of there?
0: Does it drop crabapples?
1: It drops a fruit. I mean, it's supposed to be a fruitless crabapple.
0: But it drops fruit,
1: it drops right? Yeah, it drops some kind of seed-type thing. Yeah, it's not actually a crabapple.
0: Right. But there's something that could rot and stain concrete.
1: I think that that's what's going on.
0: I would
1: and
0: say
1: I don't,
0: that's...
1: like I said, I don't know if you've heard... I don't know if you've heard about it before.
0: No, not that exact question, but when you're originally talking about crabapple trees, I'm going, yeah, I know what that's all about. That's the crabapples on the tree are falling, they're rotting, and they're staining. And yours is seedless or fruitless. But if it's got the seed pods, I would venture to guess the exact same thing is happening. There's less of it. It's less severe. But staining is staining, and it's probably doing the exact same thing.
1: Yeah, I
0: would say a real strong detergent, you know, even like a trisodium phosphate or an oxygenated bleach, powders, mix it up, wet that area, let it sit, re-wet that area, and scrub maybe with a street broom or hit it with a power washer. I would think that would clean that up. See, concrete is it's hard. We all know that. We've all fallen on it. But it's also very porous. So when things get liquefied, they go down into the capillaries of the concrete. They're tough to get up. Walnuts, if they fall on concrete, they're a nightmare. You know, if they're not cleaned up off that concrete, they get all mushy. They get that dark brown tannins, and it penetrates into the concrete, and it's virtually sometimes impossible to get it up. So my guess is that's what's going on, just on a little smaller scale, but still aggravating.
1: Yeah, are those those detergents available at, like, you know, the box stores, Lowe's, or Home Depot?
0: Sure. Trisodium phosphate is a high phosphate detergent. You can buy that when you're in the hardware store. You could also, they have a masonry cleaner, which is a liquid. It's a high phosphate detergent. The oxygenated bleach is like a higher grade of OxyClean. So that would be a good product to use also. Anything along those lines would be real good. I mean, even if you got some Dawn liquid soap, you could try that first without buying anything. See how that does.
1: Okay, and I've got a power washer. I could put that on it. But so would any of those products disturb the sealant? If there was sealant put down when the concrete was poured, would it damage the sealant?
0: How long ago?
1: Oh, my gosh. Probably 2004 or 2006.
0: It's probably been gone for 10 years.
1: Okay. Oh, I didn't know it deteriorated.
0: Sure.
1: Wow.
0: Everything does. So, if it's a siloxane-based sealant, which is what's usually used, it's a breathable sealant or a cure and seal compound when it was poured, I'd say your average life is probably 3 to 4 years on a horizontal surface.
1: I did not know that.
0: Yeah, so.
1: That's incredible.
0: Might be something, after you get it cleaned up, get some breathable siloxane sealant and seal that, and that might minimize the penetration, because what it does, it kind of goes in and seals the capillaries. Things will still soak in, but it'll only go down minimally, which will make it easier to clean up.
1: Wow. Awesome. Great information, sir.
0: Very good, James.
1: I appreciate that.
0: You're quite welcome.
1: I appreciate that.
0: All right. You're quite welcome. Thank you. Bye-bye. All right, and 16 minutes after the top of the hour, talking home improvement as we do each and every Saturday and Sunday. You can pick up each hour as a podcast on the iHeart app or wherever you get your podcast. So if you miss Saturday's hours, oh, they're there for you. It's just At Home with Gary Sullivan. We'll continue with your calls right here in the home studios today. 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
11: 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And for the Rockies, leading off in center field is Jake McCarthy. Batting second and playing second is Connor Norby. Batting third, the designated hitter, Hunter Goodman. Batting fourth and playing first base is T.J. Rumfield. Batting fifth, the third baseman, Willie Castro. Batting sixth in left field is Mickey Moniak. Batting seventh in right field is Troy Johnston. Batting eighth and doing the catching is Brett Sullivan. And batting ninth, the shortstop, Ryan Ritter. And they'll be behind Mason Adams. For the Braves, leading off, designated hitter, Drake Baldwin. Batting second in right field is Ronald Acuna Jr. Batting third, the first baseman, Matt Olson. Batting fourth in center field is Michael Harris II. Batting fifth in left field is Mauricio Dubon. Batting sixth, the second baseman, Ozzie Albies. Batting seventh and doing the catching is Sean Murphy. Batting eighth, the third baseman, Austin Riley. And batting ninth, playing shortstop is Ha-Seong Kim. And they'll be behind Tyler Malley. So the one-game Ronald Acuna experiment at cleanup is now over. He's back.

0: Atlanta Braves are built for October. And every single night between now and then is another step toward that goal.
1: Michael Harris gets good wood on it. Rising back to the chop house. Taking flight and out of here. Right into the chop house for Michael Harris.
0: Pull up a chair, Braves country, because your Atlanta Braves are ready to play ball on the Braves Radio Network.
1: Swung on it, jolted high in the air. Back to the wall. A sonic boom. Braves win it.
0: Atlanta Braves Baseball on the Braves Radio Network is brought to you by the original Louisiana hot sauce, Bayou Sub, your local Ford dealers, proud partner of your Atlanta Braves, The Home Depot, 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The Battery Atlanta's own ASW Distillery, home of the award-winning Fiddler Bourbon. This afternoon, the Braves close out their home series with the Colorado Rockies at Truist Park as Atlanta looks for a big NL win at home. 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
1: Good afternoon, everybody, and welcome into Atlanta Braves Baseball. This afternoon from Truist Park in Atlanta, Georgia, it's the final game in a series of three between the Braves and the Rockies. On the mound for the Braves today, right-hander Tyler Mahle. He'll be opposed by right-hander Mason Adams. Great to have you with us alongside Joe Simpson and our producer-engineer Jonathan Chadwick. Ben Ingram here with you. Braves have won six straight, and Joe will win today. It'd be a perfect record against the Rockies this year. Looking to go 6-0 against these guys this season.
2: And not just that, Ben, but also a perfect homestand. I mean, with these games counting so much, carrying so much more weight right now when you're in a pennant race, it really means something when you come home, take care of business. But you're right, they have dominated the Rockies this year, and let's make it one more.
1: Yeah, the Braves, I was looking this up, going back into the 2021 season, they've won 26 of their last 32 games versus the Rockies, so they have had their number. Braves ran the ball to Tyler Mahle today, and I think the best thing about him is he's going deep in games. That would serve the Braves really well today.
2: It would, and he continues to impress. He's pitching great in a Braves uniform. He's made one start here at home and won that one. I think he gave up one run in six innings, so let's hope for more of the same today and keep this roll going.
1: You know, it's got to be fun for these pitchers to take the mound, seeing what they've seen in the field these last few days. And the defense has been good all year long, no doubt about it. But the confidence to be out there on the mound knowing that these guys behind you are going to catch everything.
2: They're not just taking routine plays. They're making spectacular plays. And mostly in the infield, of course, they get more chances. But in the outfield, too. Ronald made a great catch yesterday. Yastrzemski made a diving catch a couple of days ago. They're doing everything they need to do to help the pitching staff out. Plus, they've turned in the six-game winning streak, they've turned eight double plays. Mm.
1: That's really impressive. And hoping for more of that today. Taking on Mason Adams, and for him, this is just his second appearance in the big leagues.
2: Yeah, he came over in the deal for Brenton Doyle, who went to the White Sox from Colorado. And he's coming off Tommy John surgery, missed all of last year. But apparently he's got a pretty good arm. You know, he's got really good numbers in the minor leagues, a winning record, an ERA in the threes in his career. And he's from Jacksonville, Florida. So we know he's kind of a Braves fan, too.
1: Yeah, definitely. Well, when we come back, Joe will introduce you to the starting lineups. And after that, we'll get to the first pitch. It's the Braves and the Rockies series finale coming up on the Atlanta Braves Radio Network.
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0: Good Sunday afternoon, everybody. Welcome out to the ballpark where it's time for a look at today's starting lineups powered by Georgia Power, the official electric energy partner of the Atlanta Braves. And for the Colorado Rockies, their lineup's a little different. It reads like this. In center field leading off will be Jake McCarthy. Connor Norby moves up to the two spot, and he'll be at second base. Hunter Goodman today will be the DH, and he bats third. T.J. Rumfield is at first base batting cleanup. Willie Castro is at third base batting fifth. Batting sixth in left field today is Mickey Moniak. Troy Johnston gets the start in right field, and he'll bat seventh. Doing the catching today, batting eighth, is Brett Sullivan. And batting ninth and getting a start at shortstop is Ryan Ritter. Again, for the Rocks, it's McCarthy, Norby, and Goodman. Rumfield, Castro, and Moniak. Johnston, Sullivan, and Ritter. For your Atlanta Braves, Drake Baldwin will lead it off, and he is the DH today. Ronald Acuna Jr. is in right field, batting second. At first base, batting third, Matt Olson. Michael Harris II is the cleanup hitter today, and he'll be in center field. He's had a great homestand. Mauricio Dubon will bat fifth in left field. At second base, batting sixth, Ozzie Albies. Batting seventh, doing the catching will be Sean Murphy. He, too, has had a good homestand. Austin Riley will bat eighth and play third base, and Ha-Seong Kim gets the start at shortstop, and he bats ninth. Once more, for the Braves, it's Baldwin, Acuna, and Olson, Harris, Dubon, and Albies, Murphy, Riley, and Kim. Those are your starting lineups. Ben and I will be back with First Pitch right after this on the Atlanta Braves Radio Network.
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Well, the crowd's still filing in here as we get ready for first pitch. Game three of the three-game set between the Braves and the Rockies as Atlanta goes for the sweep of the Rockies. And not only that, they'll go for their seventh straight win. And they have dominated Colorado all year long. As Ben and I were just talking about, Atlanta has won all of the previous five games with the Rockies this year.

0: No score, bottom of the second. We are really glad to have you with us on the Atlanta Braves Radio Network. Wherever you may be, wherever you're tuning in from, hope you're having a terrific Sunday. Alongside Joe Simpson and our producer-engineer Jonathan Chadwick, Ben Ingram here with you for the final game of this series. Second inning is the Toyota Stolen Base Challenge inning. 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Michael Harris takes a first pitch strike. Backdoor curveball makes it nothing and one. Braves won game one, 6-4. They won yesterday 2-1, so looking for a sweep. 0-1 to Harris. Bouncer out to short, gloved by Ritter. He'll fling it across the diamond. That one down in the second inning. The Braves are looking for their fourth sweep since the All-Star break. I mean, they've been busting out the brooms in the second half of the season. And the number that we gave you earlier, the Braves have had so much success against the Rockies in recent years. You go back into the 2021 season, the Braves have gone 26-6 against the Rockies and hoping to be perfect against them this season. Pitch on the way to Mauricio Dubon, taken for a called strike. Should the Braves win today, that would be a 6-0 record versus the Rockies. In 2023, the Braves were 7-0 against the Rockies. That included a four-game sweep in Denver. That's not easy. 0-1 up and in, one ball, one strike. And a great homestand, obviously, for the Braves. They've gained two games in the standings this week as they've gone 5-0 on this homestand. 1-1 to Dubon. Hitting the air to left field. Mickey Moniak coming in. A catch and then a slide. And he's got it for the out, two down. Two down for Ozzie Albies. I think the most impressive thing about the homestand, outside of the sweep against the Dodgers, you might say, how good they've been in close games. Four of the five games have been one-run games.
1: Exactly. A couple of nice comebacks.
0: Two down for Ozzie Albies. Ozzie swings and fouls one back. Braves have the best home record in baseball, 47-23 at home this year. There are only three teams in the big leagues who have reached 45 wins at home this season. Ozzie takes a strike on the outside corner. Braves, Brewers, and Rays, the top three home records in baseball, and the number four record might surprise you. The Marlins have the fourth best home record in baseball. 0-2 to Ozzie. He swings and misses at a fastball. And it's a 1-2-3 bottom of the second, composed by Mason Adams. Two in the books. We go to the top of the third. No score.
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0: bottle of IPA, stick it in the wall in the manager's office at Oracle Park.
1: That is just great. I didn't know that.
0: Two down for Sean Murphy, who homered last inning. Murphy takes ball inside.
1: The clubhouse manager in those days was Howie Howgeny, but he had it spelled phonetically so that you could write checks, you know, when you write in the tip.
0: Yeah.
1: How's your knee?
0: Howie Howgeny. His ball a little bit low. Two balls, no strikes. I've seen the picture a few times. I just can't imagine how many times you'd have to throw a bottle of beer against the wall and it not explode. And it go cap first through the sheetrock. Here comes the 2-0 pitch. Murphy takes a called strike, 2-1. Two runs, four hits for the Braves. No runs, two hits for the Rockies. Neither team with an error. Well, time called as Murphy backs out of there. You look up into the sky, there's a ton of huge clouds floating by, but none of them have cast any shade onto the field in a long time. 2-1 fouled off. Those players got to be looking up thinking, when are we going to get a cloud? Sun beating down onto the field. We're right on September's doorstep, but it feels very much still like the middle of summer. 2-2 on Sean Murphy. Lead at first base by Dubon. Check swing didn't go. 3-2. Still a good breeze out of left center, sweeping across the outfield. Blowing in from left center. Dubon will take off right here. And the 3-2. Inside for ball four. Showed him a 3-2 sinker and really wasn't close at all. Second walk allowed by Adams. Austin Riley just missed a home run in the third inning. Hit one off the very top of the left field wall that bounded back in play. Now with two down, a chance to drive in a run. Good wheels at second and Dubon. And wheels at first base. Wouldn't say they're good, but they are some wheels over there.
1: Yeah.
0: And Murphy. Pitch on the way to Riley. Ball high, 1-0.
1: You know, Austin enjoyed yesterday when it was hunting and fishing day at the ballpark.
0: Definitely. For that player's weekend, he had a camouflage real tree bat. That was really impressive. 1-0 pitch, and Riley with a high fly ball to left. Coming in Moniak, going out Ritter. And Ritter gives way to Moniak, and he makes the catch in left field. And I feel like everybody's phone in the ballpark going off with an emergency update right now. That's something. Well, that ends the bottom of the fourth. We go to the top of the fifth, 2-0 Braves.
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0: One ball, two strikes. Ozzie waits. And the pitch to him. Check swing. Did he go around the appeal? They say no. That might have been a break for Ozzie. So the count evens at 2-2. The next offering swung on, pulled near the bag and glove, and not by, and gets by Rumfield, and around to third goes Dubon. The ball kicks away from Johnson, so here comes Dubon to the plate, and he is out at the plate. Looks like the Braves might challenge us at the plate. We'll see. I thought he was a dead out there. Still waiting. And the Braves are going to challenge it. I'm not sure what Mauricio did to think that he was safe, but he immediately threw his hands up like he was safe.
1: Well, he slid to the back point of the plate and tried to swim around the tag. I think he's in there, to be quite honest.
0: Well, if his right hand hit the plate, he is.
1: I mean, the catcher Sullivan's diving at him, and I thought he whiffed him altogether. His left arm is extended. And look, if he got...
2: call of no blocking and the call of safe at home plate.
0: So it's being challenged.
1: You know what? He might have got the left hand. I was looking at the torso, Joe. I thought the glove missed the torso, but I think it got the left hand before he got his right hand on the plate. That's what it is.
0: Oven mitt.
1: Yep.
0: Great effort by Mauricio. I mean, the ball was there waiting on him, and he made it very close. Rockies are walking off the field. And the goal is a double for Ozzie, but Mauricio out 9-2, at least for the moment. Waiting on New York.
1: Well, the crowd seems to like it, but I'm seeing the glove hit the left hand, the arm that he's not reaching for the plate for. He's reaching with the right hand around the back of the plate, and I think the glove hit the sliding mitt on the left hand before he touched the plate.
0: Pretty incredible to make it that close.
1: Yes.
0: Well, New York's not sure either. They're taking their sweet time here. And here we go.
2: After review, there was no violation of the collision rule, and the call of out is confirmed.
0: So the Braves were questioning whether or not the plate was being blocked, not about the tag.
1: They were actually challenging both, the tag and the block. Yeah.
0: Okay. Well, it was confirmed. He's out, inning over, and we go to the seventh. Braves still up 2-1.
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0: Correction on the play to end the bottom of the sixth inning. It put out went 9-4-2. throw from Norby is the one that got the out at the plate. And we go to the seventh. Braves still up 2-1. To take you the rest of the way, here's Ben.
1: Thank you, Joe. Another tight game. That's been the theme of this homestand, but the Braves victorious in every game prior. Ground ball fouled on the first baseline from T.J. Rumfield. Braves scored twice in the third, a homer by Murphy and a single by Acuna to drive in the runs. And then the Rockies scored a run in the sixth inning on a base hit by Jake McCarthy. That was a home run, I should say, not just a base hit. He hit a homer. Pitch on the way to Rumfield, ball low and outside. Meanwhile, Malley at 85 pitches for the game. Six innings, just one run allowed. 1-1 popped up. Austin Riley at third base to the back of the dirt makes the catch. One down in the seventh inning. Malley has 9 strikeouts in the game.
0: And once again has pitched at least 6 innings. He's into the seventh today.
1: A lot of good things you could say about Malley, but I think him going deep regularly might be at the top of the list. I mean, the Braves are famished for that. Willie Castro, the little nubber down the third baseline, foul. The 9 strikeouts that he has today matches his season best. This is the third time he has struck out 9 in a game. No balls and a strike on Castro. A 1 pitch. Castro with a ground ball to second. Pouncing on that, Ozzie Albies. Throws to first base and 2 easy outs. Boy, you love that, especially this deep in a game. 2 very quick outs. Last time that Malley had more than 9 strikeouts in a game, you'd have to go back to June of 2022. June 14th, a game at Arizona had a dozen strikeouts. Mickey Moniak lines one in the right field, a base hit. I feel like that guy has swung on the first pitch every single at bat this series.
0: Well, and I'm sure the Braves know that and realize that, but it's kind of hard not to try to throw a real good pitch and hope you get an out on the first pitch. And he combed that one.
1: He extends the inning. And here comes Walt Weiss. That'll be the end of the line for Malley. Left-hander Johnston coming up, so the Braves will go to the left-hander Dodd. And Malley about to get a big standing ovation from this Sunday afternoon crowd. They rise in applause for Malley. And he deserves it. 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

0: Meanwhile, Feltner, squeeze of the rosin bag. And this tall right-hander puts the ball back in a black glove, comes set right of the collarbone. 1-2 to the plate. Olsen swings and misses over the top of a changeup. The Braves leave him loaded. A furious Matt Olsen takes off the helmet and spikes it on the ground. So the Braves leave him loaded. We go to the top of the eighth, 2-1 Braves.
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6: Two to one Braves, we go to the eighth. Dylan Lee got three well-deserved days off, so he should be well-rested coming into this outing after he had worked five times in 6 days. Make it 7 days, but he's had a very good year. 5-0, a 2.41 ERA, all out of the bullpen in 63 games, 73 strikeouts, and 59 innings.
0: He's facing Sullivan, and now they're going to pinch hit for him. Or are they? No, that's him. Sullivan, Ritter, and McCarthy. This is the Yanmar strikeout, the side inning. Brett Sullivan 0 for 2 of the flyout and also hit into a double play. Left-on-left matchup. First pitch on the way to Sullivan. Ball low and outside. If Dylan Lee can strike out the side in order, our contestant Willard Thrash will be the winner of a brand-new Yanmar ZTR. See if we can make a winner out of Willard. Here's the 1-0 pitch. Strike call. Enter all season long at Braves.com/Yanmar for your chance to win a Yanmar ZTR and to be entered for a grand prize tractor drawing at the end of the season. Yanmar built together, backed longer. Ball to strike on Brett Sullivan. That's popped up, maybe playable. Foul ground, third base side. Riley to the railing, out of play. That's just on the other side of the screen. 1-2. Braves pitchers with 10 strikeouts and no walks today. Appeared at lefty Dylan Lee in search of a strikeout right here of Brett Sullivan. He's a 228 hitter. Here's the 1-2 pitch. Fouled back into the screen. Two runs, seven hits for the Braves. One run, five hits, and an error for the Rockies. Both teams have one homer each. Solo homer by Sean Murphy in the third inning for the Braves. Solo homer for McCarthy in the sixth inning for the Rockies. 1-2. In the air to right field. Ronald Acuna towards the line, can't get there. Down for a base hit. In the corner, he comes up, holds. Waiting to see what the runner does, and he holds at first base.
6: Just get it in.
0: Leadoff single, so no winner in the Yanmar strikeout the side inning. But Willard Thrash, we appreciate you being our contestant. Thanks for tuning in. Here comes Ryan Ritter. Ritter 0 for 2 with a

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6: The Markley, Van Camp, and Robbins Show. Jamie Markley, David Van Camp, Scott Robbins. Hope you had a good weekend. Unbelievable what happened at the old WNBA game. A lot of people are talking about this.
7: Man, I am literally shaking still at this absolute unabashed show and display of blatant transphobia.
6: I saw it myself.
8: Against, I saw it too.
7: Against a stunning and brave woman, Enes Kanter Freedom. Former NBA player who has decided he's going to identify as a woman and play in the WNBA. That's what he wants to do.
6: Yeah.
7: So he was courtside and he's getting ready to, you know, he's, you know, cheering on what may be potential rivals or teammates in the W.
6: Yes.
7: And he gets booted because he cheered too much for Sophie Cunningham of the Indiana Fever. And the Chicago Sky's Natasha Cloud was very upset with him and kicked him out because she hates trans people. She hates the bigotry on display. This is, it is 2026. I thought we were past this.
6: Thought it was a league of acceptance.
7: So Enes Kanter Freedom, who's definitely a very strong woman. I mean, she didn't look like she was shaking as much as I was. I'm still shaking. Right now.
6: He was shaking so much he grew a full beard courtside.
7: He did.
6: Yes.
8: He stood up. He's I forget how tall that guy is, but he's a big dude.
7: He's like 6'10 or something.
6: Woman,
7: like
6: that. Scott.
8: Oh, I'm sorry. Woman, female, girl.
6: There you go.
8: Yes. He's going to dominate.
6: So, yes, she spoke.
9: I put my hands up to celebrate, right? Literally, a couple positions later, Natasha came back and started screaming and yelling and said, she's not going to sleep with you. And I was like, I am not trying to sleep with her. I'm just here to protect women and support her.
6: Talking about Sophie Cunningham, right. Of course. Yes.
9: And then, obviously, after that, she started yapping and she started to walk towards me. And literally, I just got up and then I was like, I'm just here to protect women, and that's all, right? And then she started to yell. She started to use some very heavy language. She started to actually cuss. And I was very shocked that there were a lot of kids and there were a lot of teenagers was at that game. And I just cannot believe that she was just cussing and using those F-bombs in front of all these kids. And that is not, I mean, I'm sure, like, she's loved in Chicago and many kids and idolizing her and stuff, but that's not a WNBA athlete should react, you know. And then anyway, and then after that, the security guy, you know, came, and then I was like, listen, you need to leave. I was like, can you please tell me why do I need to leave? They said, look, you just need to leave.
6: Well, there you go.
7: And these hateful people in the bleachers, they were yelling down at this brave individual saying, boo, get out of here. It was just, I mean, there are not words that I can use on the radio to properly showcase my dismay at this blatant transphobia and bigotry.
6: What you're saying is that this person, it took incredible bravery to come out as a woman after years as a man in the NBA.
7: Yes.
6: Knowing the ridicule that this person would face by identifying as a woman.
7: I mean,
6: and there are some people that claim to be mind readers that know that maybe he's faking this and that others are not.
7: Well,
6: and somehow they have these incredible psychic powers to know whether or not someone's faking being a woman or really believing it.
8: Yes. Well, what's the test? There is no test. You just say you are.
6: Yes.
8: That's it.
7: Enes,
8: if you say you are, you are. There you go.
7: Enes,
6: but you don't have the mind-reading gene, Scott.
8: Enos rhymes with penis.
7: Thank you.
0: Thank you for that.
8: That's why he can't play in the
0: WNBA. Got it. Okay.
7: Enos Kanter Freedom is the Jackie Robinson of our time.
8: Gosh dang.
7: Luckily, Enos Kanter Freedom is strong enough to withstand the abuse from these fans who are so close-minded.
0: Boy, oh boy.
8: I've never seen an 80-20 issue in my life take up this much oxygen. Holy cow.
0: It is,
8: it
0: man.
8: Really is amazing to me.
0: And again, this whole thing, because Sophie Cunningham was asked a question.
8: Yeah.
0: And she has the opinion of over 75% of people in this country.
8: Yes.
0: But for these people, it's beyond the pale.
8: Right. Once you step out of the cult, man, you're...
0: it's... Yes.
8: They're damning you at that point. Yeah, I mean, it's really something. You know, and I try to separate... I told you this before, but I'm going through stuff over the weekend. I'm seeing all this stuff. Mm-hmm. And pretty much... universally, everyone was on the same page.
0: Yes.
8: Like, what Kanter's doing is really relatively a genius. He's making them do things they don't want to do.
0: Yes.
8: And he's forcing the issue by saying, why not? Hey, if all you got to do is say you are, then you are, right?
0: Right.
8: There's no other way to prove it. But guys like Jeff Perlman, the great author, and I love his books. I've read several of his books. He writes sports.
0: Yeah.
8: Great books. But he came out on his podcast and was like, you know, Enos Kanter is an a-hole. For this
0: I'm not surprised.
8: I'm a little surprised. I didn't realize he was that kind of.
0: Oh, he's left.
8: But
0: he's
8: that's,
0: left.
8: That's insanity. You're a sports
0: is the guy
8: writer
0: that wrote the book about the Mets and the 90s Cowboys, and I think he's a great writer.
8: I think so too. Yeah,
0: but he's got the mind virus too.
8: But it's like I can't deal with that anymore. I mean, what
0: I
8: are you talking about, man?
0: I know.
8: He's the D-bag. That's what he called him.
0: Yes, exactly.
8: You know, it's like
0: for pointing this out,
8: for showing everybody how ludicrous the whole thing is. This entire conversation we're having.
0: I agree.
8: Gosh dang.
0: Yeah. Okay. Well, there'll be more on that because there's a lot of different angles to this. And then there's a clash outside the arena.
8: Oh, I saw that too.
0: Of course. It's just pretty wild.
8: It's an upside down world, my friends.
0: And then you have the Democratic Party taken over by the Democratic Socialists, basically the Marxists.
7: Oh, yeah.
8: Communists.
7: Yes. They call themselves Democratic Socialists, though. The Democratic Socialists of America. I like there are a few different accounts. Forget his last name, Stu something, who follows all of this stuff with the DSA. There are a few other groups that they just get into these Zoom calls and look at these dorks talking about their revelation. What you're going to do?
0: Yeah.
7: Well, this guy says, hey, there's somebody who's going to have to get violent, apparently.
0: Okay.
2: We have seen that the Democratic Party establishment that we have has to be ripped out. We can actually start to grab hold of the ship of state and steer it in our direction, but it's going to be a, you know, violent process.
0: Oh, really?
8: A violent process.
7: This is what makes me laugh so much when I hear all these Democrats on Capitol Hill saying, well, it's a big tent. They don't want a big tent. They want to wear your tent like a skin suit.
0: Yes.
8: Yes.
0: Yeah, that's the whole plan. They'll go along with, yes, it's a big tent. Thank you for welcoming us in until we take it over.
7: Yes.
0: And then boot you or take you out in a violent way. It doesn't really matter. Yeah, you're seeing that all over the place. Meanwhile, as far as legacy media goes, playing the same games, very much trying to call out anybody that would say maybe have parents take a look at vaccines and the schedule and figure out what's best for them and have them talk to their doctor. No! You need to do exactly what the pharmaceutical companies suggest they do.
8: Mm-hmm.
0: That should be just part of it. As Dr. Oz was on with Margaret Brennan on CBS, I don't know if you caught this or not.
3: The question, again, this comes back to a much more fundamental issue, Margaret. Do parents have the right to ask questions? We already experienced what happened during COVID when we took away that right from parents. They were forced to give their kids COVID vaccines.
4: They were not forced to give their kids
3: Well, they were pushed hard and oftentimes hindered from doing what they wanted to do, like going out socially if their kids were not included in these programs. What we should, as a nation...
4: Mandate.
3: No, of course, it's not up to the state. It's not up to the federal government. It's up to the state. States do this. The request of the president is to make sure that states offer parents either eligibility because of religious beliefs or other reasons why they may not want to have their kids take all the vaccines in order. Let's pick a specific example, hepatitis B. Hepatitis B is a vaccine I happen to like. I got the hepatitis B vaccine, but it helps adults avoiding issues if they're involved, for example, in my case as a doctor, if I just hit myself with a needle with a patient, but it usually it's for drug abusers and for people who are involved in...
4: Or infants who could be exposed by a caregiver, by someone in their house, by a parent unwittingly, which is why it is provided
3: extraordinarily,
4: to children.
3: Extraordinarily rare, and
5: right.
3: It's hard to design an entire program around just that possibility. The reality is, if a parent wants to delay this vaccine mm-hmm. from the hour the child is born yeah. for a few years because they don't think they're going to be in those high-risk categories, why not give the parent that choice? Again, we're okay. going to pay for it no matter what.
0: It's so maddening to watch this go on and on and on. And the way they try to paint the current administration when it comes to this, where what they're talking about is just common sense. There is a war on freaking common sense. And I will say, maybe I was a little naive to think, okay, once Trump won in 24, we're going to get back to common sense.
5: No.
0: No, the nonsensical people are fighting right. tooth and nail, and it's not going to stop.
5: They've doubled and tripled down. Margaret Brennan is so smug.
0: Oh, yeah.
5: Just so smug.
0: Yes.
5: Well, not quite as smart as I am, are you, Dr. Oz?
0: Well, it wasn't mandated.
5: Yeah.
0: Was it? Okay, you know exactly what he meant.
5: Yeah, of course you did. Yes. But it's that...
0: I know.
5: She rubs me the wrong way, man.
0: It's oh, just, you're
5: everything
0: not alone.
5: Is smug.
0: Oh.
5: Humorless and smug.
0: Oh, no. I could go on and on about Margaret Brennan.
5: Ugh.
0: But it's time for Mashup Monday.
5: Oh, yeah.
0: This is what we look forward to.
5: Yeah.
0: David's got a great one. This is a bunch all combined together?
10: Yes, it is. So, you know, last week I said, I'm not really sure if this mashup is going to work. And I think we kind of agreed, eh, it was Seven Nation Army with Smells Like Teen Spirit. It was
0: oh,
10: like,
0: yeah, yeah.
10: Eh, it was all right.
0: It's all right. Yeah.
10: Well, this is a tour de force from Bill McClintock. Call this my penance.
0: Okay.
10: It's Peter Gabriel's Sledgehammer. Sly and the Family Stones, thank you for letting me be myself again.
0: Awesome.
10: Stevie Wonder's Superstition and Pink Floyd's Another Brick in the Wall Part 2.
5: Holy smokes.
0: I think all of us like at least three out of the four.
10: Yes.
5: I think I might like all four.
0: You like a Pink Floyd song?
5: Yeah, that one I do.
0: Okay.
5: Yeah.
0: All right, roll it.

0: Markley Van Camp and Robin Show. Oh, boy. Jamie Markley, David Van Camp, Scott Robbins. Yep. We have a lot of fun. We do. Now it's time for the five stories we're watching today.
1: 1, 2, 3, 4, 5.
2: All right, number five, New York City Democratic Socialist leader Gustavo Gordillo, Gay Gomez Adams. He was, we went through the saga last week, and there's an addendum to this now. So he was kicked out of a labor union because he didn't pay his dues or show up to work. His parents bought him a $1.5 million house. And now he's been caught about lying about living in an apartment because, you know, he's one of the people, right? I know what it's like to try to make ends meet. Well, he lived in that apartment for a few months during the gut renovation of that $1.5 million house his parents bought him.
3: Well, you got to live somewhere,
2: and
3: right?
2: And he was evicted for not paying rent.
3: You're kidding me.
0: Rich kid and a welcher all at the same time.
2: Yes. Yeah.
0: Unreal.
2: Number four, a Texas judge denied Carmelo Anthony's request for a new trial in the stabbing death of 17-year-old Austin Metcalf.
0: Well, it wasn't even close.
2: No. No, it wasn't. Number three, President Trump announced tariffs on Canadian cars, trucks, automotive parts, and steel that will jump to 50% on January 1st of 2027, accusing Canada of ripping off the United States for years. Now, you may be asking what happened with this deal. Well, one of the sticking points is that Canada has been exporting Chinese steel to the U.S., saying that it was Canadian steel, so China could get around tariffs. And they said, hey, stop that. And Canada said, no, we're not going to, buddy. All right?
0: Okay.
2: And so, yeah, Trump's like, all right, look, we're just going to go ahead and roll forward with the tariffs until you come to your senses. Number two, nearly 200 vessels sailed through the Strait of Hormuz last week. That's a 400% spike in the last 2 weeks. Iran's own oil exports, meanwhile, have dropped to near zero. And there is some panic in Tehran between the hardliners and the people who are actually supposed to be running a government.
0: Yes.
2: Because, yeah, there's the natives are getting restless with all of this there. You think things are kind of rough here? It's nothing compared to what this has done to Iran.
4: Well, and the pressure is just going to get tighter as this week goes on.
2: Yep. And then number one, I'll personal stereo this one again. In the Senate primary in Alaska, Dan Sullivan has endorsed Dan Sullivan over Dan Sullivan. That's right. Former Anchorage Mayor Dan A. Sullivan has endorsed Alaska Senator Dan S. Sullivan for re-election this fall over teacher Dan J. Sullivan, who's actually a Democrat but got in because, well, he has the same name as the incumbent Republican. They're trying to cheat.
3: And what, the former rep, Mary Sullivan?
2: Yes. Yeah, Mary Sullivan.
4: Man, oh, man. So, yeah, the whole Sullivan thing has been crazy.
2: Yes. Apparently, there's an attorney in Oklahoma named Dan Sullivan. I'm waiting to see who he supports. Dan Sullivan, Dan Sullivan, or Dan Sullivan?
3: See, would that be a great bit now? Every Dan Sullivan in every state anywhere is endorsing this guy now?
4: Yes. It's not bad.
3: There's your idea for free right there, Dan Sullivan.
2: Which one? Did.
3: I don't know. Whichever one wins, that's all.
0: So I know last week, Scott, you had a lot of fun with the Prince Harry and Meghan Markle story.
3: Yes. Yes.
0: I don't know how this is going to work. But it is. This fall has been unbelievable.
3: Yep.
0: And why is it? Because you had what seemed to be so many supporters that say were either middle of the road or left, especially women. And it seems to have turned. Is that because they think she is now a fraud? Or they just didn't buy into they were the victims?
3: They probably got a whiff of her crappy shows and decided that I want no part of that.
0: Yeah, that could be. Well,
3: they're terrible.
2: I think there actually is a lot to be said for that, especially the moment that went viral from one of the Netflix series where she's just like dunking on the guy's grandma and he's just sitting there taking it. Like, a lot of the women who would be the target audience for that, they liked the royal family. And they didn't like how Meghan or Harry were talking about the royals.
0: Well, did you hear she was trying to start her acting career again by taking a role in Guy Ritchie's show, The Gentleman, was in advanced talks for the part, but then the offer was withdrawn because the backlash in the UK has been so intense.
2: Wow.
0: Yeah. Okay, we got to get to Christians and Muslims, branches of the same tree. Oh, who said that next?

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1: A community that looks...
2: News. I'm Jack Callahan. The U.S. military has struck missile launcher sites on an island in the Strait of Hormuz, saying Iranian teams were preparing to launch mines into the strait. Rescue teams are racing to find survivors following the catastrophic flooding along the Nepal-China border.
3: Officials say more than 750 people have been killed. Another 3,000 are still missing. Crews are digging through feet of thick mud and debris, searching for victims.
2: Fox's Marianne Rafferty. NASA has launched a new space telescope from Florida today.
4: It's the next big thing in space discovery. During its five-year mission, the Roman is set to work as a discovery machine, which could answer tons of questions we have about the mysteries of space. What is the universe made of? How does it work? Are we alone?
2: Fox's Madison Scarpino. 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
6: Hi, Grandma. 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
7: Hey, honey, I'm making stew tonight.
6: Ooh, can Nina come over?
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12: A few isolated thunderstorms still around this evening, otherwise partly cloudy through the overnight hours. A little fog and spots tomorrow morning, low 73. Tomorrow, mostly sunny, scattered thunderstorms back in the afternoon, high 92. It'll feel like 101, mostly sunny mid-90s Tuesday. I'm Georgia WeatherNet meteorologist KJ Allen.
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1: The Markley Van Camp and Robbins Show. Jamie Markley, David Van Camp, Scott Robbins. Okay, Christians and Muslims are branches on the same tree.
13: Yes. That is...
1: What coexist champion said that?
13: That would be U.S. Senate candidate and, you know, seminarian James Tallarico, talking about Islam, Christianity, basically the same thing when you think about it.
14: Well, one branch wants the other two dead.

0: reverence, but he's not God in the flesh.
1: Well, of course.
0: What Christians would profess.
1: Is that, well, they love him. Okay. As a Christian, do you love Moses? I guess. I mean, there's definitely reverence, but love, it's just a weird way to phrase it to me. I'm getting maybe semantics here. Go ahead, James.
2: And so it's heartbreaking to watch extremists, whether they are Christian nationalists or whether they're the Taliban or Al-Qaeda, perverting these beautiful traditions that have so much in common to attack others and consolidate their own power.
1: Spoken like a wolf in sheep's clothing. I mean, Very well done. Way to deceive.
0: I love that. Okay, so point to me on the map, I guess, in America, where a bunch of Christian nationalists are, you know, enslaving women and, you know, getting all beheady on each other.
1: Exactly.
3: They do this all the time. They try to draw some parallels.
1: Yes.
3: Between, you know, foul play on all sides.
1: Yes.
3: Nah, it's not comparable.
1: Well,
3: cutting off somebody's hands or poking their eyes out is different.
1: Yes.
3: Maybe a little.
1: And then it's the argument, well, most, if not close to all, of the Quran is peaceful. Okay, but there are definitely parts that are not. And if you go chronological, as far as the jihadi verses, they supersede the others. Rarely do you hear people actually talk about that, but I mean, that is true. And I'm not saying that that doesn't mean that Christians and Muslims can't be friends. Because I think some Muslims don't take their faith that serious the same way some Christians don't take their faith that serious. And sometimes it's in name only. Or you like the idea of the tradition, but you don't follow everything. Maybe but again, how do you know?
3: Yeah. Maybe Tallarico Seminary was different.
0: Yeah.
3: He is a reverend, you know.
1: Well, it's different in that it doesn't follow the Bible. Well,
3: that part's different, yes.
1: Yeah. Which then makes it kind of hard to say it's Christian.
3: Yeah.
1: But again, to most of the world, it's like, yeah, whatever. They said they're Christian. They're Christian.
3: Mm-hmm.
1: Or whatever. But,
3: again, oh, boy.
1: That dude needs the Muslim vote.
0: Yeah.
1: He knows it. You know. So he's going to talk about how Texas is terrible to blacks and that it's just awful that this beautiful religion is getting poisoned by some Christian nationalists or something.
0: Yeah.
1: Because he's figuring all the, quote, Christian nationalists are going to be voting for Paxton.
0: Mm-hmm.
1: Okay. This guy gets more annoying as time goes on.
0: That's the thing.
1: He's already just kind of a goof nut.
0: Yeah. I mean,
1: but
0: yeah.
1: As he goes on.
0: Yeah.
1: Gosh. They're saying I know people think he's really got a shot. Is that the way you see it?
0: I don't.
1: Yeah.
0: The biggest thing he has going for him is that, again, like, I think, you know, as far as Ken Paxton is concerned, you know, if you are conservative, he is a warrior for you. The problem is that his personal life is a crap show. And that's getting thrown out there a lot.
1: But yeah. Yeah, they knew it would. Mm-hmm. And there you go. Meanwhile, that dude, he's supposed to be highly respected. An intellectual. Scott Galloway.
0: Yes.
1: Who got doxxed and then all of a sudden said, hey, wait a second, we're supposed to go after all the rich people, not me.
3: Right.
1: This isn't cool.
3: Run out of targets after a while, though.
1: Yeah. He was on Bill Maher's show. And, man, I don't think I'd ever heard of Luxist before.
3: Hmm. What?
1: Sexist, racist, Luxist.
3: Luxist?
1: Yeah, you got to be good looking. Yes, as far as politics, because he thinks Gavin Newsom's going to be the one. To be president, here's the take.
4: I think Gavin Newsom is going to be our president. I think we're a looksist, sexist, racist country. And I think tall, handsome. Oh. I think the only thing I'm fairly confident about is that the Democratic nominee will be a straight, white man over 6 feet tall.
5: Do you think in general the country is racist and sexist in 2026?
4: Yeah.
5: That characterizes us in a general way?
4: Well, okay. I don't see any reason why Secretary Clinton lost to Donald Trump other than sexism.
1: Okay, this guy's supposed to be an intellectual, right?
0: He's an idiot.
3: Please.
1: Yes. Talk to any common sense people. They'll tell you. She was an unlikable candidate from the jump.
3: Yeah. Yeah.
1: Bad candidate.
3: Yes.
1: That's why she got beat by Obama.
3: Yes.
1: But if we were, what, racist

0: he wouldn't have been elected. So are we more sexist than racist?
1: Apparently,
0: I mean,
1: so.
0: Which is it?
1: Or did Kamala Harris's defeat, did that, reset the counter? So, like, the election of Barack Obama twice didn't count for racist?
0: I guess.
1: Okay.
0: Because if you remember, in the... Well, she never made it to the primary, Kamala Harris. She had to drop out in 2019.
1: Yeah.
0: Because she had less than 2%. And what was it? Of the black vote. She was getting killed.
1: Mm-hmm.
0: By white women, white dudes, mm-hmm. pretty much anyone else that ran. So that whole nonsense, if you're a good candidate, who cares?
1: Well, and Luxist, I mean, I say this with all due respect to our current president, nobody voted for him because he's a smoke show.
0: Yeah, I got to go along with that take. I was thinking the same thing, but wasn't quite ready for the James take, but I know you're not.
1: David?
0: Yeah, exactly. Yeah.
1: Oh, I'm sorry, dude.
0: Do you agree with it, Scott?
2: That Donald Trump's not a smoke show?
0: Yes.
2: Yes, I agree
1: Scott!
2: With that.
0: I think you're very handsome, President.
3: I'd love that.
0: Yeah, I know.
2: But I don't think pantsuits was right up there either, so.
0: Oh, my gosh. No. No, for being such an intellectual, that guy's a dope. The Galloway.
1: Yeah.
0: Man. All right, it's that time. We do it a couple of times a day. Go around the table. It may not be the biggest story out there, but it caught your attention. You want to bring it in. But David, today, what's your story?
1: Carolyn Hacks is a syndicated newspaper advice columnist. You may have seen some of her articles. But she just handled a very weird case, and I just wanted to highlight this.
0: Okay. Roll it.
4: My daughter is in a polyamorous relationship with a married couple who are trying to have a baby. She plans to adopt the baby as a third parent. I don't like the man, and I'm worried for her. Should I intervene? No. I certainly hope your daughter is an adult. One of the hardest things to do as a parent is to watch a child make choices you wouldn't make. But that's the job. It's not your life.
0: That's the job. It's not your life to talk common sense right. into someone that's going down the wrong road. Just let them do it and watch the flames.
1: I mean, I think intervene. I don't know what you expect if the person is an adult, but yeah, I mean, you speak your mind and say, I think
0: yes.
1: you're an idiot for doing this. I think this ends badly.
0: Like, are you nuts?
1: Yeah.
0: What are you thinking? How do you think this is going to end? This is what you want out of life? Think about it. Let's play this out. That's the conversation you would have. And if they disown you, fine.
2: Yeah, are we
0: but you got to speak your mind.
2: 50 years from now, a polyamorous thruple is going to go, you know, it's our 60th anniversary of all three of us.
0: Right. Yes. Said no one ever.
2: Right.
0: Oh, gosh, man. Gosh.
4: What choices you wouldn't make, but that's the job. It's not your life.
2: Okay.
0: If that's your best friend.
1: Oh, absolutely.
0: Yeah. That's not your job. Yes, it is. Gosh. We live in a sea of freaking idiots. It's Monday. I'm already losing my freaking mind.
2: And you know in a relationship like that, somebody's pissed.
0: Of course.
2: Somebody is. One of them is.
0: Of course. Yes. My gosh. All right, Scotty, what's your story?
2: Police are hunting a twisted serial defecator.
0: Oh, gosh. I freaking quit.
2: Who has befouled several businesses in Tulsa, Oklahoma, while wearing only a thong, a cut-open mask, and a shower cap.
1: Come on.
2: Cops responded to a shopping center south of the city. Around 4:30 in the morning, this was Wednesday, right after receiving reports that a mostly naked guy had repeatedly been pooping in a waste bag, a doggy waste bag, and then was taking it to walls and doors of various businesses around town. The owner installed a security camera to catch the deviant, who was wearing only a thong and cut-open mask and a shower cap, spotting him performing this little act on several different occasions. In one video, the guy wearing glasses, clad only in Crocs, and a black cross bag, purple latex gloves, and a black shower cap, exposed himself also to the camera before once again taking care of his business. He've yet to find him. They're still on the hunt for him.
1: That's just baton to the back of the head.
2: You know? That is taking
0: public caning,
2: being removed from society as quickly as possible.
1: Yes.
0: Okay. For my story, you know what? I've had this for a week, and I think it's time to play this because you need some sanity. This is a piece of audio from 1992. Mays put it out on X. I hadn't seen this before. This is a whole debate on climate change. This is Al Gore and Rush Limbaugh.
1: Oh, yeah. It's classic.
0: On ABC. Ted Koppel.
3: Oh, wow.
0: And it is. I think it would be just good for us today. Here
5: we go. Local environmental problems, regional problems like acid rain. Now we've got a whole new category of global or strategic problems, which include the hole in the ozone layer, which now could appear above the United States, global climate change, the destruction of the rainforest at a rate that means they'll be totally gone in another few decades unless we stop, the pollution of the oceans and the atmosphere, and the like. These represent brand new challenges that call for a new kind of response.
0: Time out. David, you would have been 5 years old.
1: Mm-hmm.
0: But Scott, you remember all these talking points.
3: Yeah.
0: The acid rain.
3: Oh, yeah, acid rain.
0: Yeah, even in a Rush lyric. The band Rush.
3: Oh, yeah, that's right. I forgot.
0: The acid rain. Yeah. Red alert.
3: Red alert. Red alert.
0: Oh, yes. Hole in the ozone over the United States. We're all going to fry. We're going to go outside. We're going to get sunburned in 2 minutes. It was all this nonsense, right? Okay.
6: Rush, I've listened to you many afternoons, as you know, and you tend to, I don't want to say you dismiss all of these issues, but at least you dismiss them as having been proven beyond a shadow of a doubt.
7: Well, absolutely. I don't think that there's anything conclusive about what Senator Gore said, with all due respect. I think, for example, there is no ozone hole over the United States. And if we want to get into the detailed discussion of ozone depletion, we can. But I think, Ted, that there is not a crisis. See, this is the problem I have. I don't think the Earth is fragile. I don't think the ecology is fragilely balanced. And I think that the doomsday industry that is typified by members of the Hollywood acting community who say we've only got 10 years left to save our planet, we've got to act now. There's no way, if what these people say is true, that we can solve these problems in 10 years anyway. It's budget time in Washington. NASA's being cut. And I think that this fight and doom scenario is designed to frighten people. Everything in this country today seems to be a crisis. We can't do anything without it being having to face it as a crisis. We don't have any time to think about it. There are as many scientists, maybe even more, on the opposite side of all of these doomsday predictions. And I think that
5: that's
7: needs
5: not
7: to be
5: true.
7: Yeah.
0: Yes.
3: I thought not true.
0: I thought not true.
3: Yeah.
0: Well, that was 1992.
3: And here we are.
1: How did you fellas have to, what did you have to do when the ozone layer came over the United States? I know I had to result to cannibalism pretty quickly.
3: Did you stop using hairspray?
0: No. I didn't use hairspray at that time. No, we just cannonballed it. It was like, you know, reefer, beer, whatever. Yeah, that's how we dealt with the ozone.
3: It's always the answer.
0: In the 90s, anyway.
3: Reefer and beer.
0: Yeah. We got Nimrod's in the news. You don't want to miss that. And a news update next.
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0: The Markley Van Camp Robin Show. You know, you might not remember every time you toss, turn, or wake up hot in the night, but your body does. 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
0: News update, David Van Camp.
1: The owner of the San Francisco 49ers, Jed York, arrested in Ohio and pleaded no contest to misdemeanor charges of disorderly conduct and possessing criminal tools related to prostitution.
0: Oh, boy.
2: Criminal tools?
0: What does that mean?
2: Well, I'm not sure.
1: That was my first
2: the crime,
1: question.
2: I don't know.
1: I looked into it. The criminal tools, that might be the phone that he used. Mm-hmm. That's how it's classified, that to do the hookup.
0: Boy, that sounds way worse than just phone, doesn't it?
1: It does.
0: And with that, we go to Nimrod.
3: When the going gets tough.
4: Damn it, this is too hard.
3: The dumb get dumber.
5: All right, Dan.
3: It's Nimrod's in the News on the Markley, Van Camp, and Robbins Show.
4: I love the poorly educated.
0: All right. Nimrod's in the News. We go to Florida. Police are investigating a robbery. Gunman made off with cash from a gas station. He goes in, uses some sort of ruse to distract the clerk before brandishing a gun, demanding money. He gets off with like $670. The description is what has people's attention. He had one white glove, a tan sun hat, a white medical mask, a light green shirt, and black pants. It does sound like Michael Jackson.
1: It does.
0: And that's Nimrod's in the News.
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7: New U.S. attacks on Iran. I'm Jack Callahan, Fox News. American forces have conducted military strikes on Iranian rocket launchers aimed at the Strait of Hormuz, as Fox's Gernal Scott reports.
13: U.S. Central Command confirmed the strike, reporting Islamic Revolutionary Guard forces were seen getting ready to launch sea mine-equipped rockets into the strait. This comes days following CENTCOM saying it had cleared mines from the waters of the Strait of Hormuz. It's part of the stated commitment of the U.S. military, quote, to protect the free flow of commerce through the strait. The Iranian Revolutionary Guard reacted on state-run television, referring to the martyrdom and injury of its fighters, and that the act will bring, in its words, punishment of the aggressor. Gernal Scott, Fox News.
7: Venezuela agreeing to provide the U.S. with up to 65 billion barrels of oil, which both sides call an historic deal. Fox's Alex Hogan reports from the White House.
15: The acting president of Venezuela, Delcy Rodriguez, said that this is a first step toward economic recovery. She went on to explain that Venezuela will contribute the oil and industry, and the U.S. will contribute the capital and technology to develop it further. President Trump today on Truth Social said the oil will fill up the strategic national reserves. It's unclear how quickly this deal could provide oil for the reserves, which have dropped to a more than 40-year low. Secretary of State Marco Rubio writing a part for the Venezuelan people, this deal will bring nearly $100 billion in private investment support, thousands of high-paying jobs, and drive the reconstruction of Venezuela's economy.
7: Venezuela's acting president insists her country will remain sovereign over its own oil. At least 8 people have died, 18 others missing after a ferry bound for Turkey capsized off North Cyprus today. 270 passengers and crew on board. 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
7: Rescue crews are struggling with heavy rain as they continue to look for more than 3,000 people still missing following the massive flooding in Nepal and Tibet.
31: The situation is getting worse and more dire by the minute. It's getting very complicated as heavy rains continue to fall, swelling the rivers and the lakes further upstream. Chinese authorities also said another lake was also created today. Those rising water levels are forcing crews to completely stop rescue operations at time as they wait for better conditions. More than 90,000 people have been affected by this disaster, according to the Red Cross. And scientists say Wednesday's flash flood was triggered by a glacier collapse that struck with a 5.3 magnitude, sending stories high waves of rock, ice, and debris barreling through the mountain valleys.
7: Fox's Stephanie Bennett, approximately 85 Americans are still listed as unaccounted for, according to the U.S. State Department. NASA launched its next generation telescope from the Kennedy Space Center this morning.
32: This Roman telescope is said to be the next big thing in space discovery, and we're expecting to learn a lot from it. It happened on time. The weather was good. The SpaceX Falcon Heavy rocket successfully reached orbit with the Roman. NASA says the rocket's engines and side boosters can generate more than 5 million pounds of thrust. It's mind-blowingly powerful. The twin boosters separated from the rocket about 4 minutes into the flight, just as planned. The boosters will be landing back on Earth. And this telescope is just the beginning, is just beginning its long journey. It will go more than 1 million miles away from Earth. During its 5-year mission, the Roman is set to work as a discovery machine, finding, according to NASA officials, tens of thousands of new planets, billions of galaxies, tens of billions of stars.
7: Fox's Madison Scarpino. Mass shootings overnight. 11 people shot in Trenton, New Jersey. two of them fatally, 13 people shot on Chicago's south side. One of those victims died. No arrests in either case. I'm Jack Callahan, and this is Fox News.
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25: Yep.
23: So quite the interview last night, Jesse Waters. Abdul El-Sayed.
25: Mm-hmm. Holy smokes, man.
23: Yeah, I was watching that. El-Sayed, he's pretty slick.
25: Mm-hmm. He's really slick. I mean, I've got to hand it to the guy. He's good.
23: He'll pivot. I mean, a lot of these talking points are nonsensical.
25: Yeah.
23: But when your positions are that nonsensical, you've got to be pretty slick to try to get it across to people.
25: Well, and when your back is to the corner, you know, you just talk over the host.
23: Yes.
25: And deflect after that. I mean, the guy's got it down.
23: Yeah.
25: He knows how it works.
23: Yeah.
25: He's better than most.
23: David, where do you want to start with this?
26: Well, yeah, so this is Jesse Waters on Fox News talking to Democrat Senate candidate Abdul El-Sayed, and I thought it went off the rails because he is good at pivoting. The problem is what he pivots to doesn't make any sense. When, like, right. Jesse was asking him about his support for child sex change operations.
23: And this was the one that's going to be turning into a campaign ad. Here you go.
27: And sex changes for minors. Do you support that? Look, you know, I remember having great conversations with my conservative friends about right to try legislation. The idea that the government shouldn't tell you what kind of health care you should have. I just think the government shouldn't tell you what kind of health care you should have. And if you're a minor,
29: you want to try on kids?
27: Now, if you disagree with that, if you disagree that health care decisions need to be made by a doctor and their parents and a patient, then we think we agree to disagree. But, you know, you want to put government inside.
29: So, Abdul, you're
27: a
29: doctor, right?
27: Selectively.
23: But that's part of the tactic.
26: Yeah.
23: It's not the question that was asked.
26: Mm-hmm.
23: It was, you don't want doctors to make these decisions?
26: Right. Tying it into right to try and all of that.
23: Yes.
26: But, okay, but you're also talking about, I mean, chopping body parts off of kids.
23: Yes.
25: You're talking about a person who has been given a life sentence, and their only opportunity to survive is to try this new drug. You're equating that with chopping off genitalia?
26: Yeah.
23: On a kid.
25: That's insane.
23: Of course it is. And back to it.
27: I am.
29: So you think it's okay for a parent to slash his kid's thing-a-ling off? You think that's okay?
27: I mean, do you really want to have this conversation? Are you circumcised?
29: Yeah, but I mean, that's
27: Jesse,
29: a personal question.
27: Okay.
29: Doctor.
27: So you probably should want to move on.
29: Is circumcision's different than castration?
27: I think it's a problem. It's a problem that you think that you get to decide what happens between a parent, a doctor, and a patient. And I'm just saying that, yes, circumcision is surgery on a kid's ding-a-ling. So if you really want to bring that up, you can. I just think you guys are really selective about how you want to talk about these things.
26: Yeah, that is wacky.
23: Yes, it is. That's what you're equating?
25: What are
23: circumcision?
25: We doing here?
23: Yeah. And chopping a kid's wee-wee off?
25: Yes.
23: Good luck getting elected on that one.
26: Well, the thing is, too, the doctors don't actually, you know, do that automatically anymore.
5: Like, yeah, you talk to the parents, and the parents make the decision on that part, but also you can still use it after the said circumcision.
23: Correct. And then you can get into a lot of other talking points on that, which we will refrain from doing at this point in time.
5: I was going to say, he was already kind of trailing on the circumcised vote.
23: Very much so. Yes. So that was just part of that interview. There was Second Amendment stuff, talking about health care. Yeah, his talking points, he's very slick at what he does. It's almost like a very slick car salesman, like one of the best. But you're selling like Yugo. Good luck with it.
5: Yeah.
23: What you're selling is a bunch of nonsense.
25: But I'm not committed to drive that Yugo for 4 years after I buy it.
23: Exactly. 80s God. Reference for you there, David. It
5: Thank
23: was
5: you.
23: Before you were born.
5: Yes.
23: Just
5: yeah.
23: so you know.
25: They were really crappy cars.
23: Yeah. Okay. So more of that a little bit later on. Where do you want to go next, David?
5: Well, you know, with people like Abdul El-Sayed and other socialists or Islamists who are winning in Democrat primaries, what we keep hearing from Democrat leaders is, well, it's a big tent. We want to grow the tent as much as possible. And, well, Hassan Piker has been a big part of this as well. This is an unhinged moron streamer who's campaigned with Abdul El-Sayed, and he really hates the Jews. Then he made a comment that's based on, I believe, a fake audio clip of another Democrat saying he's only running to support Israel. But Hassan Piker thought it was real and said, quote, if Jews in America keep putting this idea out there, eventually somebody is going to come around and take action, not against the state of Israel, mind you, but against American Jews. This
23: right.
5: is the big tent that they want. So I thought this was kind of interesting. Joel Rubin is a guy who worked on Bernie Sanders' campaign in 2020, and he was asked about this on Fox.
23: Okay.
6: So, Joel, does it concern you when you see some of your leadership within the party or party elders say, this is all a big tent? You know, I look at, there's
8: Not
6: some on the right.
8: To be in.
6: There's
8: no.
6: some on the right that want to be a part of the right, but I don't want to be a part of their tent. I won't vote for them. I won't campaign with them. I won't appear on stage with them.
8: Yeah, Lawrence, I don't want to be in the tent with the guy who's trying to kill me. You know, I am just not interested in that. And there are many very strongly pro-peace, pro-Palestinian people who belong in that tent. But Hassan Piker, he's trafficking in hate speech.
23: Okay. Well, he obviously didn't get the talking point at all.
9: Well,
23: then.
9: We're a big tent party.
23: Right.
11: The Democratic Party is supposed to be a big tent.
12: I think the Democratic Party has to be a big tent party.
13: I think if we want to be in the majority, we're going to have to be a big tent party.
14: It's a big tent.
15: We do have a big tent.
16: It's tremendously exciting for all of us, for the big tent of the Democratic Party.
23: They still get their talking points.
5: Yeah.
23: But yeah, some people are like, no, you can't do it with these people.
5: Well, no, especially when that's the craziest part is that the DSA, Democratic Socialists of America, literally say, we need to overhaul the Democrat Party. We need to destroy it.
23: Yes. They're in the system to destroy it. That's the whole plan. I mean, it doesn't take much investigating to figure that out. It's all over online.
5: Right.
25: I can't wait how entertaining the next national convention is going to be for the Democrats.
23: Oh,
25: it's
23: yeah.
25: It's going to be a civil war that's going on.
23: Oh, yeah.
25: And for control of that party.
23: Yeah. Well, and I think you're going to see less and less people, you know, denounce the DSA.
25: Oh, yeah. I agree with you 100% on that. Yeah, they can't.
23: Because it's not like you're looking at a lot of courageous politicians on that side.
5: No.
23: So we'll see.
25: Big tent party.
23: Yeah.
25: Okay.
23: Big story late last week. Texas judge rejected a new trial for Carmelo Anthony.
5: Yes.
23: And ABC is on this?
5: They were, yeah. A judge in Collin County, Texas said, yeah, no new trial for Carmelo Anthony, the teenager who murdered another teenager, Austin Metcalf, at a high school track meet last year. ABC News interviewed Metcalf's dad, the first interview, I believe, at least on network television, since this new decision came down.
23: Oh, okay. Roll.
17: Anthony, who is now 19, was sentenced to 35 years in prison for fatally stabbing Metcalf during a quick and heated confrontation in April 2025 over Anthony's refusal to leave a tent that belonged to Metcalf's team.
18: Did you get justice?
21: No. There's no such thing. I got handed a life sentence.
18: You got handed a life sentence.
21: So did Megan. So did Hunter. and so did everybody else in my family and her family. We don't ever get to see Austin again. We don't get to talk to him. We don't get to hug him. This guy, he still gets to see his family. It's a tragedy that he has to be in prison. I feel sorry for him. Just due to the fact that his life is pretty much ruined, I don't feel sorry for what he did, though. He needs to be held accountable.
23: It's fair.
5: Yeah.
25: Well, yeah, and it's a lot more gracious than I think I could be under the circumstances.
23: Yeah. I think a lot of people have said that over time. And he was very frustrated at the end of that trial, just from the outpouring from the other side, the supporters of Carmelo Anthony, who made absolute jerks out of themselves, and far worse. Yeah, hopefully none of us will ever have to walk in those shoes, man. Can't imagine it. But yeah, I think everything considered, he's doing as good as he can. That's tough. Wow. Okay. In other news, WNBA continues to be, you know, a fairly big story. And ESPN is reporting that Enes Kanter-Freedom and Royce White will not be eligible for the WNBA draft.
25: How can that be, though?
5: Literally shaking.
25: How can they do that?
23: What do you mean?
25: These two guys that want to be with our women?
23: Because apparently they're mind readers, and they have read the minds of these two athletes to say they really don't believe they're women.
25: Well, what's the criteria?
23: We don't know. But that is what sources at ESPN are saying, that they are not WNBA eligible.
5: Well, I think it's kind of crazy that you have a lot of jurisdictions where you can just go into women's spaces because you say you're a woman, even get government ID that says you're a woman.
23: Yes.
5: And there's no criteria other than you say you are.
23: Correct.
5: But now the WNBA, they have, like you said, they're mind readers, and they have the secret formula to determine whether somebody is really trans.
23: Apparently so.
5: Terrible.
23: Yes.
5: The bigotry. This is genocide.
25: Well, tell me what the W stands for. What does it mean?
23: Well, it's supposed to mean women.
25: Well, they are women. They said they were. I'm red flag.
23: And I know we're supposed to believe all women.
25: I know.
23: But they don't believe they are women, and they think they can read their minds. But they know when someone truly believes that they're a woman, apparently.
25: Frankly, I am offended by that.
23: And I'm glad these two athletes have pointed out what a farce this whole thing is.
25: Yeah.
23: Yes. And we'll see where it goes. People are still wondering, are they going to ban Enes Kanter-Freedom from arenas around the country for WNBA games? I don't think you could do that.
5: Well, I do. Well, they're incapable of making right decisions, so I think they probably will.
25: And the thing is, you just had eyeballs on this product for the first time since it started. I mean, more people have been watching because you've got two stars.
23: Yes.
25: You know, that people want to watch, particularly Indiana Fever games. Almost all of them are on TV now.
23: Mm-hmm.
25: You know, you got this opportunity, and you go along with this stupid stuff that goes on, and you just can't, you don't know how to deal with it, because you come out and said, well, you know, trans people are, we're welcome here. Trans women are women, and two guys say they are, then all of a sudden they can't play. No, you got to be consistent.
5: I'm giving more credence to the theory that they don't want to put in place like World Tennis Association rules about sex testing, because they know there's a couple players who are not going to pass that.
23: What do you mean by that, David? I'm a woman.
5: I mean that there are some players.
23: We're talking about Brittany Griner like that.
25: Yes.
5: Brittany Griner, maybe some others who are more relevant in today's league. That they may have questions about. And not that they're trans, but that they may be biologically female or biologically male.
23: Yeah. What did Charles Barkley have to say about this?
5: Oh, Charles Barkley is like, come on, this is ridiculous. Yes, women only in the WNBA.
23: Of course, right?
0: First of all, you can't let stupid stuff go out to the internet, which is one of the worst things that ever happened to the world. They should have come out 2 weeks ago before all this, like, because people are looking for attention now.
7: Just say, including this guy.
0: But he has a point, though, because Kathy and Adam haven't said, hey, it's in the title, WNBA. We're not going to have transgender people in the WNBA. and we're not going to discuss it again. That's what Adam and Kathy should have done 2 or 3 weeks ago before they turn it over to the internet and every fool, idiot, and jackass to have an opinion on.
23: Yep. And now look what you got.
25: Yep. National treasure.
23: To be more of that coming up in just a few. Oh, also, a special anniversary today. We'll tell you about that and the five stories we're watching today coming right up.

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8: Markley, Van Camp, and Robbins show. Jamie Markley, David Van Camp, Scott Robbins. You know what it's time for?
9: What's that?
8: Me to get my voice back.
9: Oh,
8: the five stories we're watching today.
10: One, two,
11: okay, number five. Barack Obama Elementary School in Richmond, Virginia has been closed indefinitely because of mold and rodents. Kids were supposed to go back to school starting yesterday, and they said, next week at the earliest.
10: Come on, man.
11: I know. Number four, California.
9: Wow.
12: Barack Obama Elementary. I didn't know there was such a thing.
8: Yeah.
13: No, that's not who we are.
11: Number four. California's transportation secretary has revealed that the money to complete the high-speed rail is not there today, with the project now estimated to cost about $126 billion, nearly four times the original budget. And they still haven't, had a single, ticket sold for a ride? No. There's no train.
8: No.
11: Golly. All right. Number three, former NBA players Enes Kanter-Freedom and draft pick Royce White are not eligible to play in the WNBA. According to a report from ESPN, no reason was immediately given, but I assume this means the WNBA practices genocide. Number two, President Trump says he's giving serious consideration to changing the name of Lake Ontario to Lake America.
12: Oh, man.
11: And that we don't expect doing much business with Ontario any longer. Thank you for your attention to this matter.
12: Oh, man.
11: All right. Number one, the Supreme Court says that the Trump administration can, in fact, put together a list of voters eligible to receive federal mail-in ballots and require states to give the Postal Service information to verify voter eligibility.
8: Okay.
12: Boy, that hurts, doesn't it? The old Democrat Party.
8: Yes. Mm. Very much so. Today is a special anniversary. It was 11 years ago today. That Robbins was without a pulse for how long?
12: Between 30 and 40 minutes.
8: Yeah. Enough time for me to get the call at home and for me to speed to the hospital and get there still before they had the pulse.
12: Yeah, it was still flatlining when you got there.
8: And that was the second heart attack in 2 days.
12: Yeah. Well, I don't half-ass much.
8: No.
12: No.
8: But the second one was far more destructive.
12: Yeah, that was the more fatal one, yes.
8: Than the first one.
12: First one got me there.
8: Yeah.
12: Yeah.
8: So when I got up there, well, it's weird because it's the middle of the night.
12: Mm-hmm.
8: And, you know, I hurried to get up there, and there they were working on you.
12: Mm-hmm.
8: Like, I was kind of astounded that I was able to just walk right into this room where I was kind of catty-cornered to it, where they were working on you. You fully nude.
12: I'm sorry about that. Didn't mean for that.
11: Flopping around in all your glory.
12: Yeah.
8: Very much so. But there were
12: walking.
8: Like there were like at least 10 people all working on you, and they had a guy on a screen that was piped in giving instructions to everybody in the room. And there was one guy that just kept working on you. And then all of a sudden I remember, we got it. We got a pulse. I'm like, oh, my gosh. I really thought you were going to die right in front of me.
12: Yeah, that was and that guy is a Facebook friend of mine still.
8: Jesse,
12: yeah.
8: Yes.
12: Good dude, yeah.
8: And, man, you know, we were sitting here going through all this different news today. And then you take a step back and you think about 11 years ago, and you're like, you know, all this stuff will pass.
12: Yes.
8: But, man, that was the important stuff.
12: Yeah, it was.
8: And a new lease on life.
12: It was a rough road back, but I got back, and it took a while.
8: Yeah.
12: I was in the hospital for 6 months.
8: And people say it all the time. You're a walking miracle, dude.
12: Yep.
8: God bless you. It's great to have you here.
12: Yep. Well, it's good to be here. It's good to be anywhere.
8: Yeah.
12: Yeah.
8: It's also Gene Simmons' birthday.
12: 77 today, is that right?
8: Sounds right.
12: 77, I think I saw that. Yeah.
8: Oh, today's another milestone.
12: What's that?
8: A 50-year milestone. We'll get to that coming up. I can even do it as my story.
12: Okay.
8: And a news update next.

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2: News. I'm Carmen Roberts. Central Command says U.S. forces struck Iranian rocket launchers in the Strait of Hormuz today, the first military action in weeks, CENTCOM reported.
3: Islamic Revolutionary Guard forces were seen getting ready to launch sea mine-equipped rockets into the strait. This comes days following CENTCOM saying it had cleared mines from the waters of the Strait of Hormuz.
2: Fox's Gernal Scott, Iran is vowing revenge. President Trump's touting an oil deal with Venezuela as the biggest in world history. Senior economist with the Heritage Foundation, Peter St. Ange, tells Fox the oil won't start flowing immediately.
4: You actually have to get it refined, you have to get it dug out, you have to get it shipped. 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
10: WALG Albany weather.
11: A few isolated thunderstorms still around this evening. Otherwise, partly cloudy through the overnight hours. A little fog and spots tomorrow morning. Low 73. Tomorrow, mostly sunny. Scattered thunderstorms back in the afternoon. High 92. It'll feel like 101. Mostly sunny mid-90s Tuesday. I'm Georgia WeatherNet meteorologist KJ Allen.
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13: Markley, Van Camp, and Robbins Show. I'm Jamie Markley, the Gen Xer. The Millennial, David Van Camp. The Sexy Boomer, that's Scott Robbins. Okay, it's been a while since the Kenosha shooting. That was, what, 6 years ago? Kenosha. There's a documentary coming out, too.
14: Yeah, there is. And this is some of the preview from it. Jacob Blake, he's the guy who was shot by a police officer in Kenosha. He had a knife in his girlfriend's car. The girlfriend had called the cops because he had their kids in the car, and he was going to run off. She didn't want him to take his car or the kids. Mm-hmm. He resisted arrest, got shot. Now, the left, of course, turned him into a saint and burned down part of Kenosha as a result. Well, there's a guy named Matt Orfalea who's doing the documentary about what happened.
13: Orf.
14: Yeah.
13: Orf is fantastic.
14: Yes. And he put out some teaser clips of his interview with Jacob Blake. And, you know, this was supposed to be this horrible racist cop who just wanted to go shoot a black

0: I pray for that man.
1: Wow. That's a side that you're not going to hear probably in any mainstream media. That's like the guy who was actually at the center of all of it is like, no, this had nothing to do with race. And he still doesn't think he should have gotten shot, which I understand. Nobody wants to get, nobody gets shot and like, yeah, I had that coming.
2: But, very few.
1: Yeah,
3: but he did.
2: Well, yes, he did.
1: He resisted arrest, yeah.
3: Yeah.
1: But since then, he's been trying to get his life together, and he talked about his regrets. He gets emotional here, talking about finding his faith again.
2: Okay. All right, roll it.
0: I regret influencing people to become gang members, because it was a while that I was doing that. Certain people, not everybody, certain people. I regret all the time I wasted fornicating, because that was like an everyday mission, you know. Never had no pistol cases or nothing. The police never really caught me with nothing like that. Not even no weed. But I regret even selling weed. You know, I wasted a lot of time. Time is precious. So I regret, if anything, I regret wasting time. I regret not staying in church. And I regret not studying my Bible before this happened, because I would not have, this would not happen. You would not know me had I done that. What I know now, no, sir, you wouldn't know me. Nobody else would know me for this. This wouldn't have happened. I would have married my woman. I would have been on one, yeah, knowing what I know now.
3: Wow. David, thanks for bringing that in.
1: It's incredible.
3: Honestly, man, that was good for the soul.
1: Yeah, and I never knew this, but he'd been shot before. But this by a gang member who was black. And the guy's name is Cornelius Jones. He went to prison for attempted murder.
3: Wow.
1: I had never heard that either. Side of it.
2: I haven't either. That's news to me.
3: Well, if we would have known that at the time, it would have painted a picture of him being like a gangbanger.
1: Yeah.
3: And that was the thing. Media was protecting him as much as possible.
1: Oh, yeah.
3: But they're not going to tell this story now.
1: No. Or he acknowledges.
3: But man, that's a message that you would want, especially kids, to hear.
1: Mm-hmm.
2: Yeah.
3: Like, hey, how about this dude go to a school and talk to young people that could be influenced the way he was,
1: So
3: that maybe, possibly, they wouldn't make the same decisions.
1: Right.
2: It's also a great story of redemption.
3: Yeah.
2: You know, I mean, that's, you can be an awful human being and turn your life around. Sometimes it takes a tragedy to do that.
3: Yes.
2: But it can happen, and it did.
3: Yes.
2: So, well, I hope he stays on the path he's on.
3: Let's say we never heard this today.
2: Yeah.
3: And when Jacob Blake's name got brought up, I would think of the same gangbanger.
1: Yeah.
2: Right.
3: And that would be the image, unless you know any different. And I know, and the thing is, man, we talk about it all the time with media. They do want to divide people.
1: Mm-hmm.
2: Sure.
3: It happens all the time. And if you go back to when, I mean, first they were saying it was, you know, unarmed black man. It was that whole narrative. And then it turned into he was dead.
1: Oh, yeah.
3: The media.
2: Oh, yeah.
3: Which was kind of wild. He was not dead.
1: No.
3: And there's a whole, you know, montage of what was going on from Orff, the guy that did the documentary.
4: Jacob Blake, the unarmed black man.
5: Because Jacob Blake was shot and killed by police.
6: Jacob Blake was not killed. Jacob Blake was killed.
7: The Jacob Blake killing.
6: The death of Jacob Blake.
8: The death of Jacob Blake.
9: Jacob Blake's death.
10: The death of Jacob Blake.
3: Yes, it just goes on and on.
1: Holy.
3: I mean, how wrong that was.
2: It's maddening.
3: Yes. I mean, we can go on if you want.
6: It doesn't matter, clearly.
11: The Jacob Blake death.
12: And the shooting death of Jacob Blake.
13: In the wake of Jacob Blake's death.
12: Protests over the death of Jacob Blake.
6: We have
3: all over.
1: Gosh. Golly, man.
2: Is this something?
3: It is. Yeah. Okay.
2: The guy's talking. Okay, he's not dead.
1: No, he's not.
3: No. More on that later.

0: They wanted him to be dead because that's a great story.
1: David, yesterday you brought up Jed York.
2: Yes.
1: I didn't know Jed York's name. I didn't know he was the owner of the 49ers.
2: Yeah.
0: You know, that's funny
1: now
0: you say
1: a lot of people know.
0: I had no idea who the owner of the San Francisco 49ers was either.
2: We learned a lot yesterday. Not only who the owner of the 49ers is, but what the going rate is for a hooker at a trailer park in East Palestine, Ohio. It's about $140.
1: Yes. So as you were giving details of this yesterday, these are just coming out. Some more details have come out. And again, this dude was engaging in prostitution. That's the quote. Arrested. And another charge of possessing criminal tools. Mm-hmm. It's a little misleading, but that's your phone.
2: Yes.
1: The way we understand that. And again, that was downgraded to disorderly conduct in a plea deal with the prosecutor. And it's embarrassing because this dude is worth $500 million. The family fortune is believed to hover around $8.5 billion. And he allegedly tried to enlist the services of a prostitute for $140.
2: Well, he contacted this agency like three times.
1: Yes.
2: Trying to go down into the holler and see what fits where, you know? It's just crazy.
1: Yes, it is.
0: Down to the holler.
1: Well, the meeting with the prostitute is supposed to happen near the Wheat Hill mobile home community. Okay, he had fallen for a police sting by the Mahoning Valley Human Trafficking Task Force and then intercepted by officers when he approached the trailer park. Okay, the mobile home park, by the way, claims it's a victim of circumstances.
2: Right. I'm sure.
1: His Facebook account posted that park addresses were not being used in the sting operation, but rather that's where cops happened to catch up to York.
2: Okay.
1: It's like, stop thinking this is the den for prostitutes. As I said yesterday, is this something that I don't know about? This is what's going on in trailer parks?
2: We do not tolerate daytime hookers, because it was like 9:30 in the morning.
1: Yes.
0: They got the Christmas patio lanterns out. That means they're open for business.
1: I know we got to move on, but yes, that's basically the new details that have come out. But, you know, at some point, I don't know the psychology behind it, if there is such a thing with that.
2: He's got a problem.
1: Something, man. But it's that time. We do it a couple of times a day. Go around the table. May not be the biggest story out there, but it caught your attention. David, what's your story today?
2: Well, this is an outrageous story that's happening in Gary, Indiana. A lot of people are still without power after a big storm hit 2 weeks ago.
0: Yeah.
2: And they're still trying to rebuild the grid, basically, because everything got torn up. And it got slowed down because, well, a worker got shot by someone.
1: So that will happen.
2: Yeah. But now it's turned into a race story because the city is mostly black.
1: Mm-hmm.
2: Western Lensman on X put together an interesting side-by-side of the mayor. Eddie Melton is his name. He was trying to not make it about race a few days ago, but then changed his mind during an interview with Don Lemon. I guess audience matters.
1: Got it. Okay, roll it.
3: I want to be clear. Gary has not been left behind. We have had support. We have had linemen working every single day throughout this entire storm, post the storm. Typically, communities of color are left behind during tragic events like this. The infrastructure throughout the entire footprint of the utility has to be upgraded.
1: Well, that's disappointing.
2: Yeah.
1: Okay.
2: Well, and the governor of Indiana is saying, hey, well, you know, once the dust settles on this, we got to do an investigation to see who screwed up.
1: Yes.
2: Because this can't happen. And I'm saying that as somebody who's experienced something similar to that, although it wasn't during the summer. It was during a historic winter in Texas a few years ago where I was without power or running water for a week.
1: Yeah.
2: It's like, yeah, you want to know, what are we going to do to prevent this next time?
1: Exactly. All right, Scotty, what do you got for your story?
0: That's kind of a weird story, but I thought it was interesting. Would it be shocking to you or anybody else to learn that Ole Miss officials had someone with the FBI help check its football facility for bugs following Lane Kiffin's departure for LSU? You can't even make this stuff up.
2: Well,
0: I mean, college athletics, by the way, are operating not in normal times, that's for sure. Mm-hmm. I mean, Lane Kiffin wants to get a guy from the NFL who got cut to come join him in his new adventure.
1: Well, and legally, sometimes
0: they may be able to.
1: Yes.
0: Yeah, and the thing is, it would be different if this guy who got cut from an NFL team going back to college, but he can make money now with the NIL stuff.
1: That's just it.
0: I mean, he can knock down a big chunk of money playing.
1: He can play 5 years now.
0: So there was a conversation that was held by one of the guys that worked with LSU, said, yeah, we had the FBI come in. They swept the area after Kiffin left looking for bugs.
2: That's smart.
0: Yeah, I guess it is. I wouldn't have even thought about it, though.
1: Man.
0: He said, we knew how these guys operated. I remember I got on my knees and looked underneath all the desks, like, if there's something under here, I'm going to find it.
1: For my story, I mentioned an anniversary today, in addition to other things we talked about. 50 years today, the debut album from Boston came out.
0: Oh, gosh. Wow.
1: And somebody put together a montage, it's pretty quick, but it's every song on the record, because you knew every song on the record, you know? By the way, I went back and looked at some critic reviews when it first came out.
2: Oh, yeah?
1: Yeah, yeah. Surprisingly, Rolling Stone liked it, which is surprising. But what is it? Robert Christgau from the Village Voice?
0: Yeah.
1: Oh. Very dismissive. That's where he coined the phrase corporate rock. It's an American synthesis of Led Zeppelin and Yes. Very overblown and derivative, he said. And then the British critics, way harsher. Like, it's selling a lot in the U.S., but why? And just going on and on and on. Yeah. It's always interesting looking back at an album like that.
0: But he loved Richard Hell and the Voidoids.
1: Whatever, yeah. Some nonsense.
0: Right.
2: I love that, because almost every song on that album is being played on a radio station right now. Today,
0: yeah.
1: And the thing is, coining it corporate rock, that wasn't dreamed up in a boardroom. That was Tom Scholz, one guy that was perfecting it on his own.
2: Yes.
1: And coming up with that sound.
0: All the demos, he played every instrument on.
1: And so, it's for that D-bag critic.
0: Yeah, have a seat.
1: Yeah, of course. Yeah. You know those flock cameras, people don't like them? You still can't just smash them.
2: Yeah.
1: Nimrod's in the news is coming up, and a news update.

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12: 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We need more people like you and I to get the word out. Are you with me on it?
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0: News update, David Van Camp.
1: The Canadian government is talking really tough right now. They're doing a press conference about tariff threats from the Trumpster. Here we go. Let's dip in real quick.
3: Before we begin, I would like to acknowledge that we are gathered today on the traditional and unceded territory of the Algonquin Anishinaabe people. We recognize and honor the enduring presence, cultures, and contributions of the indigenous.
1: Like, this is serious stuff, and you're starting off with a damn land acknowledgement?
0: Yes. That's just part of it, man. And the rest of us laugh. All right, we got to go to Nimrod.
4: When the going gets tough.
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5: I love the poorly educated.
0: All right. Nimrod's in the News. We go to Florida where someone damage smashed a flock camera. So they're like, oh, well, boy. No. So what the cops decided to do was put a fake one up. You know, we'll see if anybody tries to do this. It didn't take 3 hours. There's 24-year-old Evan Meyer. Flock cam. Bah! Oh, well. Yeah, he's in some trouble now. He faces charges of grand theft, criminal mischief, and damaging computer or electronic equipment. Total bond set at $7,500. Mm. And that's Nimrod's in the News.
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10: This is a Fox News alert. Military fighting breaks out between the U.S. and Iran. I'm Carmen Roberts. It's the first military action in weeks, a U.S. source tells Fox News, that Iran is firing on U.S. forces in Jordan. Now, this follows a U.S. attack on IRGC launchers in the Strait of Hormuz that were seen preparing to send mines back into the strait. Fox's Alex Hogan has more from the White House.
11: U.S. forces struck two sites on Larak Island that they were targeting these Iranian forces that they had been able to see preparing to launch rockets with sea mines into the Strait of Hormuz. It's also worth noting that Central Command says that it had completed clearing out the international shipping lanes in the Strait of Hormuz of sea mines just in the last week.
10: And the IRGC vowed to punish the aggressor. Rescue crews in Nepal and Tibet are working even harder to find the 3,000 people missing, and now they're dealing with rain and more flooding. And the U.S. State Department has given us an update on the vast majority of Americans who are missing.
12: State Department spokesman Tommy Pigott on ABC's This Week said the U.S. is in regular contact with officials in Nepal about how best to lend aid. For now, the fate of the Americans that remain missing is largely unknown.
13: We are currently unaware of any U.S. citizen deaths at this time. The highest priority, getting accurate information from the region. A hard region to reach at the best of times, made even more so by the devastation and the remoteness that we see.
12: Last week's flash flooding disaster has reportedly left hundreds dead in the region, with thousands more still missing. A resident of the area described the devastation, saying nothing is left. Grinnell Scott, Fox News.
10: And tropical storm Carina grew into a hurricane in the Pacific Ocean today, expected to become a major storm this week. 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
10: A California company plans to build a nuclear power plant as investments in energy explode.
18: Often called the holy grail of clean energy, nuclear fusion is emerging as a potential solution to power everything, including massive AI data centers. Even though critics say the nuclear fusion process is too costly and time-consuming, investments in fusion startups jumped 69% from 2025, raising nearly $4.5 billion since last July, according to the Fusion Industry Association. California-based Pacific Fusion just broke ground on a $1 billion research and manufacturing facility in Albuquerque with a goal of creating more energy than it consumes by 2030. The company is looking to bring commercial power plants online by the early to mid-2030s. Reporting in Dallas, Christina Coleman, Fox News.
10: Democratic lawmakers in Connecticut speak out against ICE, claiming that it's putting Americans at risk over what they call a fake problem. Senator Richard Blumenthal of Connecticut tells CBS's Face the Nation that the government is lying about detaining only criminals.
19: They are seizing people. Many of them have legal status in this country. They may have come here seeking asylum, and they are doing it in a way that is repugnant and inhumane. The point is cruelty. They are trying to spread terror.
10: Homeland Security has denied those claims. The House returns from summer recess tomorrow, but with senators still on break, it's unclear if lawmakers can pass the Voting Restriction Save America Act before the midterms. House Majority Whip Tom Emmer tells Fox.
20: Tell us what the problem is. What exactly do you disagree with when it comes to the American people? And they're not telling us that. So as a House member, I am extremely frustrated.
10: Again, that is the vote on the Save America Act, which has many restrictions, including proving birth in the U.S. and having an ID. I'm Carmen Roberts with Fox News.
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23: A few isolated thunderstorms still around this evening, otherwise partly cloudy through the overnight hours. A little fog and spots tomorrow morning, low 73. Tomorrow, mostly sunny, scattered thunderstorms back in the afternoon, high 92. It'll feel like 101, mostly sunny, mid-90s Tuesday. I'm Georgia WeatherNet meteorologist KJ Allen.
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0: All right, our final moments. The tide has turned dramatically in this conflict with Iran as they are now on the brink of bankruptcy. We'll finish with Nathan Sales, then we'll get to your calls coming up as well. 800-941-SEAN. You know, one of the things that I warned about and I said that we will be talking about and discussing this for decades is the 4 years of open borders under Biden, Harris, and Mayorkas, even though they proclaimed to the world that the border's closed and the border's secure, just like, you know, Joe Biden was not a cognitive mess, is, you know, over 12 million people, not including gotaways, and you're talking about unvetted illegals, and they came from well over 200 countries. Many of those countries had terror ties. We know there are known terrorists in the country. Now, to the credit of Kash Patel, the FBI, the crackdown on crime, Tom Homan, and obviously the secretaries of Homeland Security, Kristi Noem, now Mark Wayne Mullen, they've gotten rid of a lot of the known terrorists. They've gotten a lot of the murderers, rapists, child molesters, other violent criminals, cartel members, and gang members. Now, it's very risky work, et cetera. Here's the problem. You know, if we want to know what our future would have been, just take a look at Europe. And because of not only the adaptation of radical climate alarmism, socialism, and unfettered illegal immigration without assimilation, you know, look at what the result is. Iranian hackers were able to shut down UK power plants. Now, I don't know to the extent that this may be domestic because they've allowed people from all over the world to not assimilate to their country. Even Bill Maher suggested if you're not willing to assimilate, you do not belong here. Period. End of sentence. End stop. But that would have been our future if Donald Trump didn't shut the border down and he proved he can do it in record time.
1: Right, Sean. And the border is important for so many different reasons, economic reasons, law and order reasons, human trafficking, narcotics trafficking. But don't overlook the terrorism threat. As you said, a large number, an ultimately unknown number of known and suspected terrorists were able to come across the southern border during the last 4 years. And that's a mess that's going to take some time to clean up. I think the administration has rightly prioritized that, tracking down gotaways, tracking down people who are known or suspected terrorists, along with criminals and drug dealers. But that is a long-term play. It's not something you can flip the switch and just fix the problem overnight. So thankfully, the team is looking at it very carefully. But as long as that border remained open for 4 years, we're going to be dealing with the aftershocks of that for a long time to come.
0: Yeah, no, I totally agree with you. And I think that this is a really dangerous time. For people that don't understand Sharia and the long-term strategies of radical Islamists, they're thinking in terms of 1,000 years. And their goal is, you know, a worldwide caliphate. Can you explain that in the 60 seconds we have left?
1: I'll do my best, Sean. When it comes to the Iranian regime, the thing you have to keep in mind is this is a revolutionary regime. It came to power in the late 1970s, seeking to remake not just Iranian society, but global society. And it became the leader of what it sees as initially a regional movement to upend secular governments or Sunni governments and replace them with similarly revolutionary, violent terrorist regimes. That's why you see the Iranian regime supporting terror groups like Hezbollah in Lebanon, a state within a state that serves Iran's interests. That's why you see Iran supporting groups like the Houthis in Yemen. Once again, a violent terrorist group that can destabilize the society from within and promote the revolutionary cause of the Iranian regime. That's what they're trying to do on a regional scale. It's what they're trying to do on a global scale.
0: All right. I appreciate your time. Former Ambassador Nathan Sales, thank you, sir, for being with us. We'll get to your calls coming up straight ahead. Toll free, our number is 800-941-SEAN. If you want to be a part of the program, we have the other news of the day. We'll get to that. Hey, you're listening to the best of the Sean Hannity Show. We'll have more of your favorite guests, topics, and memorable moments. 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
3: Fox News, I'm Jack Callahan. This is a Fox News alert. The U.S. has launched airstrikes on Iranian missile launchers near the Strait of Hormuz.
4: U.S. Central Command confirmed the strike, reporting Islamic Revolutionary Guard forces were seen getting ready to launch sea mine-equipped rockets into the strait.
3: Fox's Gernal Scott. Fox confirming Iran has launched missiles toward U.S. forces in Jordan in retaliation. Rescue teams still racing to find survivors from that catastrophic flooding in Nepal.
5: Officials say more than 750 people have been killed. Another 3,000 are still missing. Crews are digging through feet of thick mud and debris, searching for victims.
3: 85 Americans are still listed as missing. That's Fox's Marianne Rafferty. 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
15: A few isolated thunderstorms still around this evening, otherwise partly cloudy through the overnight hours. A little fog and spots tomorrow morning, low 73. Tomorrow, mostly sunny, scattered thunderstorms back in the afternoon, high 92. It'll feel like 101, mostly sunny, mid-90s Tuesday. I'm Georgia WeatherNet meteorologist KJ Allen.
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18: 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Sean Hannity is on.
0: Those people that make comments about, you know, America deserved 9/11, for example, Hassan Piker, best friend of Abdul El-Sayed, who even was campaigning with him the day before the primary in Michigan, and then apparently live streaming, according to reports I saw, from Abdul Sayed's campaign headquarters the night of the election that he won, but barely. The polls have been so off this election. Please don't pay attention to polls this election season. But it was El-Sayed's best friend, Hassan Piker, that said America deserved 9/11. And then here's Abdul El-Sayed kind of saying something to me that sounds similar, which is America has been on the wrong side of things, which is why terrorists want to attack us. Listen.
19: I think the approach that we've often taken to terrorism has been to figure out how to leverage the might of the U.S. military to go in and root out, right, certain terrorist organizations, etc. And where that's necessary, that's necessary. But I also think we need to be curious about why those things happen in the first place. Like, what drives somebody to want to commit such a heinous act? Like, I have to be a student of people's pain. Like, that's what

0: Let me play it for you.
1: You give 95% of your money away and go live on a commune.
2: Do you really think that that's how it works? Do you really think
1: Why
2: that's
1: not?
2: How it works?
1: Go live
2: silly.
1: What you preach.
2: Look,
1: because I, every single
2: this
1: time,
2: is as finished, silly.
1: You talked uninterrupted for 5 minutes. Hassan, let me
2: Okay, go ahead. Sorry, you're right.
1: I live
2: you're right.
1: what I practice. I am a free market capitalist. I employ people. I took a risk. I have my own startup business. Every single day, I practice what I preach. He wants other people to contribute to what he considers to be a good idea, what he considers will make the world a better place. That you have the freedom to go live as a socialist. Go do it, Hassan. What's stopping you?
2: Okay,
3: all right.
2: So here's why this is ridiculous.
3: This is
2: and the last point. The last point I will make is this.
3: Okay.
2: Here's why that conversation is absolutely preposterous. If I gave away the measly earnings that I had and gave away 95% of
1: how
2: that,
1: much do you make,
2: that
1: son?
2: Wouldn't necessarily even push the needle.
0: What have I always said? Liberals are only generous with other people's money. Lyndon, I mean, that was pretty revealing.
4: Oh, 100%. Pretty revealing right there. And you saw him lose his cool, just like he has no more argument. So what does he do? He just makes fun of Charlie Kirk, mocking him with that song. He is Hassan Piker has made dumb comment after dumb comment year after year after year. And the fact that people still think he's intellectual or even someone that should be a needle mover in this country, the fact that he was just a feature on a magazine cover being propped up like some hot socialist. It is a look in the mirror, wake up America. Socialism is not what you want. It is not. It may look nice and shiny. It is the downfall of civilization. And if you want to be able to live your life, to make it your own money for your kids to live freely and have the ability to succeed, do not do anything Hassan Piker says.
0: All right, quick break. More with Lyndon Blake of the Daily Wire, Catalina Lau, political commentator, author of Time to Choose. More of your calls coming up as well. 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